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1: Well, we're halfway through this weekend's Top 20, and did you catch the first hour? I mean, every single song we played so far moved up the chart, including two brand new songs making their debut. One of them at number 20 and the other at number 18. Now, are you wondering about our Top 10? Well, I can tell you three songs are holding steady, three are falling, and four are moving up. So there's plenty of movement still to come. And here's the big question. Zach Williams has been sitting at the top of our chart for 3 weeks in a row with Wait For Me. Does he still have the number one song in Christian music this week? We're about to find out. Our second half is kicking off right now.
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1: Well, this song is making a 1 point jump into our top 10 this week. It is from Matt Maher, and I hear he even has a Spanish version of this song out. You gotta go check that out. Here he is singing Gonna Be Alright on 20.
3: Number 10.

It's Matt Maher at number 10 this week with Gonna Be All Right on 20. Now it's Matthew West. He's dropping down a spot with his song that's been here for 24 weeks, the longest running song this week.

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1: This is Chandler Moore, and this is the heart behind my song, God, I'm Just Grateful. The Bible instructs us to give thanks in all things. That means in the good, in the bad, in the ugly, and the beautiful, we are to thank God for it all. And I think this song helps me set my eyes on the list of reasons I have to be grateful. God has been so good. And in the midst of fires and trials and struggles and battles, I still have a reason to be grateful. And this is that song. Here's God, I'm Just Grateful.
0: Number 8.

0: faithful for you.
1: At number 8 this week, that is Chandler Moore with God, I'm Just Grateful. On 20, The Countdown Magazine. You know, Chandler, he is not just a solo artist. He's one of the leading voices that helps write and lead worship songs that are being sung in churches all around the world. A few of them that come to mind that I'm sure you've sung in church are Gyra and Firm Foundation. I mean, those are some really big songs, right? He helped write those, so pretty cool. Well, I frequently invite you to follow us on social media and to join our private Facebook group. Because, I mean, honestly, I don't want you to miss out on what's going on outside of our weekly countdown. And this week in the private group on Facebook, we asked members to build their dream Christian music festival lineup. I mean, you got to play show producer here and pick your lineup. Specifically, who are you choosing for the headliner position of that festival? I mean, that's a really tough pick there, but we received some really great answers like Jeremy Camp, CeCe Winans, Chandler Moore, who you just heard, for King and Country, Matthew West, Crowder, Jamie McDonald, Chris Tomlin, and even a few old school ones like Michael W. Smith, Skillet, DC Talk, and New Song. I mean, there's some really great ones in there, right? You got to go chime in and let me know what some of yours are. And what's really cool, too, is a lot of these artists that you're hearing on the countdown are actually out there doing festivals right now, all across the country, and even in other parts of the world. So some of your dream lineup might not be as far-fetched as you think. So if you've attended one of the festivals this summer, I would love to hear all about it. Send me a message or even include some photos if you have them. You can go to 20thecountdown.com. 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
1: 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That is our future fan favorite winner, and I'm sure you're going to love it. So stick with me until the very end of this hour, and you'll hear the number 1 song as well. It'll totally be worth it, I promise.
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1: Well, back in this same spot again this week, it is Micah Tyler with his song called Perfectly on 20. Number

0: is Cece Winans. She is at number 6 this week after dropping down a spot with her song Worthy of It All here on 20, the Countdown magazine. Last weekend, I shared a little tidbit about Tasha Layton getting pulled over by the police for speeding near her home, and she actually just got out with a little warning there from the officer. He showed her mercy because she showed him a timer on her phone that was ticking down on her sourdough bread process. And if you've ever made sourdough, you know there is like a science to it, and the timing totally matters. But I asked you to share your stories of being pulled over, and earlier in the first hour, we heard from Fred in Canada. Now I want you to hear from John and Greta.
1: The other day, I was on my way to go fishing with my dad, and I got pulled over by a cop for speeding and apparently trying to pass two vehicles dangerously simultaneously. I also ended up having the wrong insurance slip in my Jeep and no ownership to be found. And I was still let go with a warning because I told him that I hadn't been able to fish with my dad for a couple weeks and I was trying to get out. And he was very nice and told me, go fishing with my dad and don't let him down.
0: Wow, John, that is a great story. And I'm glad you were able to spend a little time there with your dad, too. And it would have been kind of ruined had you gotten that ticket. Would have been expensive, probably, right? 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
0: Well, not only do we have 5 more remaining songs on the countdown this weekend, we have a bonus song that I'm going to add in there, and that's the winning future fan favorite. 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So lots of cool stuff coming up. Stay with me.
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0: 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So I love to take just a moment to say thank you to one each week, and this is the spot where we do it. 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
0: Top 5. Well, I just got word that this band is going to be releasing their third album of 2026 here in October. It's the band We The Kingdom. Here they are singing Rescue Me on 20.
2: Number 5.

0: That is We the Kingdom with Rescue Me. They're moving up a spot there to number 5 this week here on the countdown. That is pretty exciting. Well, you know what else is exciting? Is the future fan favorite. Now, if you've never participated in this, this might be your week. But first, I'm going to announce the song that had the most votes between those new ones last week. Now, you might remember if you heard them on the show, one was from Katie Nicole and the other from Red Rocks Worship featuring Chris Brown. The one that had the most votes that we're going to play right now for you, though, is from Katie Nicole. Here is I Found Jesus on 20.
1: Last week's future fan favorite.

You know, there's so many instances in my life where I can look back and say, he really has never, ever failed me. And it's funny because when you get in a situation and it's not looking so good, it's so easy for us to freak out and to say, God, where are you? Have you forgotten about me? And this song, Ain't No Way, is just all about that declaration. There's no way you're gonna let me down. You've been there for me time and time again. As I look back over my life, there's not one time that you failed me, and you're gonna show up for me now. And that's what Ain't No Way is all about.

0: McDonald at number 4 again this week with Ain't No Way on 20 The Countdown magazine. Well, you know, summer is coming to an end here where I live in Texas, and I know other parts of the world, it might be winter time, but it's been such a fun summer. I had my daughter Bailey here between, you know, classes and stuff. She's heading back here next week to go back to school, but in the meantime, it's been fun having her here. And we even did something really cool. It's kind of a little throwback. You know, we always wanted to be kind of the house where kids would come and hang out, and just this last week, my kids popped over here and invited a bunch of their friends. They all came over here and had a waffle night, and it was a lot of the OG friends from back in their high school days and everything that they go to church with. And it was just such a great time seeing everyone just sitting around eating waffles, talking, catching up, all before they have to go back to school or to work or to whatever they're doing this after the end of the summer. But it was great. And you better believe I was in there getting me some waffles too. We had some dear friends of ours, Jeff and Ginger Peltier, come over. And Miss Ginger, she knows how to cook a waffle or two or 100. She had the little waffle maker. It was just going on overtime in there, just cranking them out. It was like a machine, but super fun time. So I hope you had a great summer or a great winter, depending on where you live in the world. But we're ready to kind of get back to it, get back to some routines and all the fun things that are coming up this fall. So maybe you had some fun things you want to tell me about. I would love to hear. Just go to our website, 20thecountdown.com, or shoot us a message on social media if you're following us on Instagram or on Facebook.
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0: It is Josiah Queen at number two again this week with his song Demons here on 20 The Countdown Magazine. 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
0: Well, I want to take a moment before I play this new number one to honor someone who was a longtime listener of our countdown and who called in with his family pretty often, too. It was David from Australia, and you might have even heard him on the show, but I just heard from David's wife, Fiona, that he went home to be with the Lord at just 56 years old, right around the beginning of June. She said at his funeral, they actually shared the countdown with everyone who was there since he just loved hearing these songs each week. And his recent favorites were Homesick for Heaven and It Really Is Amazing Grace, which just so happens to be the new number one song this week. I mean, how fitting is that? Here is Phil Wickham and Crowder singing this one for the Coleman family this week.

0: That is the new number one song this week here on 20 The Countdown Magazine. It really is Amazing Grace from Phil Wickham and Crowder. They jumped up two spots to land in that top spot. I mean, did you see it coming? I did. I mean, that song was just getting some really great traction there. So I'm so glad it is there in that number one spot. But hey, tune in next weekend and we're going to find out if they are back there or if someone new like Josiah Queen jumped in. I'm William Ryan III. Thanks for listening this weekend and I will talk to you again next time.
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Something good from Romans 8:28. I love this. And we know that in all things God works for the good of those who love him. Even when our human eyes see it as bad, God has the big picture. Thank you, God, for working those things out for good.

This is Sunday Praise. I'm John Raymer. Nahum 1:7 from the ESV says, "The Lord is good, a stronghold in the day of trouble. He knows those who take refuge in Him." God is the epitome of good. If you have faith in Him, He offers protection and help. He's a refuge, a fortress, a stronghold against the troubles of this world. In fact, no trouble is a match for our all-powerful God. He's your stronghold in the day of trouble. Take refuge in Him.

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The old is gone. The new is here. This is Sunday Praise. I'm John Raymer. All this is from God, who reconciled us to himself through Christ. That's from 2 Corinthians 5:17. The Apostle Paul wrote that. He had a violent past, but he found peace and purpose in Jesus Christ. And that same peace, of course, is available to us. Not because we have earned it, but because Christ paid for it. This is Sunday Praise.

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Hi, I'm John. This is Sunday Praise. God knows each time we sit down or stand up, He took the time to tell us about it in His Word. He sees and cares about everything. In Isaiah 43, verse 2, it says, "When you go through deep waters, I will be with you. When you go through rivers of difficulty, you won't drown. When you walk through the fire of oppression, you will not be burned up. The flames will not consume you." Let's pray. God, I trust you to guide my steps today. Even when I don't see it, I believe you are leading me and keeping me on the right path. Thank you for your love and direction every day of my life. In Jesus' name we pray. Amen.

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Tough days. We all have them, right? Some are worse than others, of course. For those tough days, James chapter 1, verse 2 to 4. Dear brothers and sisters, when troubles of any kind come your way, consider it an opportunity for great joy. For you know that when your faith is tested, your endurance has a chance to grow. So let it grow. For when your endurance is fully developed, you will be perfect and complete, needing nothing. Encouragement from James chapter 1, verses 2 to 4 on those tough days from Sunday Praise.

I am John Raymer. The Bible tells us to pray continually. In 1 Thessalonians chapter 5, verse 17, it says, "Pray continually. Give thanks in all circumstances, for this is God's will for you in Christ Jesus." Of course, this doesn't mean we should spend every minute of the day on our knees, but that we should have a prayerful attitude at all times, acknowledging our dependence on God. Obey Him and talk to Him throughout the day. Prayer shouldn't be our last resort. We should start every day by giving it to God, praying continually on Sunday Praise.

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God is steady when everything else shakes. Maybe it feels shaky right now for you. He doesn't change his mind or break his promises. In Isaiah 26:3-4, it says, "You will keep in perfect peace those whose minds are steadfast because they trust in you." This is Sunday Praise.

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Having hope will give you courage. You'll be protected and rest in safety. God promising Job safety.

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1: They say a grateful heart is a full heart. And thanks to you, a lot of local fridges are a whole lot fuller. 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
1: One of the key ways, and I believe one of the simplest ways that God uses to get your attention and mine to listen to Him is to get us restless. 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You can't put your finger on it. You don't know exactly what's going on, but there's a restlessness in your heart. When that restlessness comes, my friend, the wise thing to do is to stop and give the Lord a little time to say, Lord, are you trying to get my attention about something? Are you trying to say something to me?
2: Most believers know that God guides us. But do you expect Him to give you direction? And do you know how to recognize His voice? Welcome to In Touch, the teaching ministry of Dr. Charles Stanley. Today, we continue our Listening to God series with a reminder that God often has to retune our spiritual ears so we notice Him speaking to our hearts. 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
1: When you're talking with someone, and you're talking to them about something very important about their life that relates to them, you expect them to give you their undivided attention. And if you're talking with them and they don't listen to you, then usually you just sort of close up and think, well, maybe a little later time it might do. Whenever God speaks to you and me, He always speaks to us about something extremely important. It always relates to us, and God deserves our undivided attention. When you and I are walking in the Spirit, we are walking with our spiritual antennas alert to God, and we can hear what He's saying. And the normal Christian life is to live alert to and listening to the voice of God in whichever form or fashion He may choose to speak to us. We said there were 9 different ways that God spoke to people in the Old and New Testament. He speaks to people today primarily in 1 of 4 ways. He speaks through His Word, by His Holy Spirit to our spirit, through someone else, or through the circumstances in our life. We said that His objective is that you and I might comprehend the truth, that we might be conformed to the truth, and we might communicate that truth to others. What I want to talk about today is this. How does God get our attention when He wants to speak to us? The natural, normal way should be that all God has to do is simply speak in 1 of those 4 ways to us, and we will hear Him because their antennas, spiritual antennas, are available to listen and to hear God. And if you've been a Christian long enough, you know that when you're walking in the Spirit, you can be about your business or about your family, whatever it might be, and God say something to you, you pick up on it right now and know exactly what to do. But since we don't always live that kind of life, God uses 1 of several ways of getting our attention. I want to list these ways that God gets our attention, and I want to say to you fathers and mothers, listen to me. If you will take notes and teach them to your children, for goodness sake, pass on the truths to your children. You will teach them and so ground them, you can eliminate a whole lot of things that are unnecessary if they know the truth very early in life. So I want to encourage you to get a pencil and piece of paper. I'm going to give you 10 of them. 10 ways that God gets our attention so you don't have time to do anything but listen real quickly. So if you'll listen and write, and if you'll listen attentively and apply these to your own life and listen, you're going to find in 1 of these 10 ways, 1 or more ways that God has already used in your life to get your attention. And if you will listen carefully, it may be that you'll discover the solution to something that's been happening in your life, maybe over and over and over again, consecutively, over a period of time. It may be that was God trying to get your attention. The first one is this, a restless spirit. In Esther, for example, in the 6th chapter, here's a beautiful example of what I'm talking about. The day of the morning this event happened, or the night, one of the most important decisions ever made for the nation of Israel was going to be made. On this particular night, King Ahasuerus could not sleep. And the 6th chapter of Esther says that during the night he couldn't sleep, so he gave an order to bring the book of the records, the chronicles, and they were read before the king. When they read them, they read of an incident that had happened some time before where a man by the name of Mordecai, Esther's uncle, Mordecai had saved the king's life by reporting that he'd overheard a conversation of two men who were going to kill the king. So now the next day, Esther, the king, and Haman, who hated Mordecai, were going to have a banquet together. And Haman had already tricked the king into making a petition sent out all among the people that said this. The king's provinces were sent this inscription, to destroy, to kill, and to annihilate all the Jews, both young and old, women and children, in one day. And so as a result of that, Esther, who had now become favorable to the king, and Haman were going to meet. The next day, Haman was going to be able to execute the command given by the king. That night, God gave him a restless spirit. He read in the book, this man Mordecai, whom Haman wanted to destroy and all the Jews with him, Mordecai had saved his life. Giving him a restless spirit, getting the king's attention, getting him into the chronicles, saved the whole nation of Israel, put Haman on the gallows which he had made and prepared for Mordecai. One of the key ways, and I believe one of the simplest ways that God uses to get your attention and mine to listen to him is to get us restless. You're going about your vocation, your church life, your home life, your everyday life, and there's this restlessness that begins to brew within your own spirit. You can't put your finger on it. You don't know why it's there. You can't identify it. You don't know exactly what's going on, but there's a restlessness in your heart. When that restlessness comes, my friend, the wise thing to do is to stop and give the Lord a little time to say, Lord, are you trying to get my attention about something? Are you trying to say something to me? In my own life, for example, I don't think you can apply any of these to say that God works the same way in every person's life, because he does not. I believe the number one way that God uses to get my attention is to give me a restlessness that may grab my attention to show me the direction I'm going is wrong, or the decision I need to hold up on, or whatever it might be. And that is the very gentle way that God gets our attention when he sees us moving in the wrong direction, or he wants to change the direction of our life. I can look back and read in my diary that every single time God has moved me from one pastor to the other, for several months I would become very restless. No given reason, but just get me to seek in the Lord to see what he was saying, so when the time came, I would know that God was in the process of saying something. So friend, when you get restless, don't run to someone else. Just stop and ask, Lord, are you trying to get my attention? Are you trying to say something to me that at this point in my activities, I have not been able to hear you? A restless spirit awakened the king, King Ahasuerus, and saved the whole nation of Israel, as he says, from annihilation. The second way, or a second way that God uses to get our attention, is speaking to us a word spoken through someone else. For example, if you'll turn to 1 Samuel and you'll recall that young Samuel as a child was given to the hand of Eli, who was the priest, and as he raised him up to be a servant of God, because you remember that his mother promised him to the Lord, raised him up to be a servant of God, that one night the Lord spoke to him. He said, Samuel. And so Samuel thought that Eli, the priest, was calling him. And you'll recall that he went to see Eli and he said, did you call me? And he said, no. And so after a couple of times, Eli said to him, now the next time you hear this voice, Samuel, here's what you are to say. You are to say, speak, Lord, for thy servant is listening. God used Eli to direct young Samuel to understand that God the Father was trying to get his attention. Being young as he was, and he did not know the Lord as Eli knew him, the way that God got Samuel's attention was through a word of encouragement, a word of direction through Eli. I can remember one occasion when I was in the process of making a decision. One of my friends in this fellowship came to me one day. He said, God told me this morning in prayer to tell you, he called me early in the morning, to tell you to spend tomorrow in fasting and praying before you make that decision. Well, first of all, he didn't even know I was making a decision. He says, God awakened me this morning and told me to call you and tell you to fast and pray. The next morning, that's exactly what I did. I got up, I fasted and prayed that day before the day was out. The Lord had given me very clear direction that it was absolutely, totally opposite from where I was headed. God used him to speak to my heart to say, God's trying to get your attention before you make that decision. You seek the mind of God in a fresh new way through fasting and praying. Friend, listen to me. That's why you and I must learn to listen with an open heart to the voice of God as he speaks through other people. Sometimes God will get your attention through a word of caution through someone else. If you're proud and egotistical and you can't take any direction from anybody else, you need to read the book of Proverbs, because he says over and over and over again, a man or woman who cannot take criticism or guidance is bound to failure. A person who's wise enough to take criticism and admonitions from someone else, from someone who's wise, is sure to succeed. One of the ways that God gets our attention is through a word given to us by someone else, when that person may not even know the slightest indication of what's happening in our life. God has the power to know what is going on within us. He has the power to place upon someone else a burden to say a word to us, even when they don't have the slightest idea of what they're talking about. So he may say it through a word through someone else. A third way that God speaks through our life, and everybody would rather choose this one, some of them are not quite as pleasant as this one, is found in Romans chapter 2 and verse 4. And one of the ways that God gets our attention is through blessing us in a most unusual way. Here Paul is talking about how God brings people to repentance. And you see, it isn't always with some great word of judgment, but listen, if you will, in verse 4. Do you think lightly of the riches of his kindness and forbearance and patience, not knowing that the kindness or the goodness of God is for the purpose of leading you to repentance? Sometimes one of the ways that God chooses to get our attention is to bless us unusually. It may be a spiritual blessing. It may be financial. It may be something in your home. It may be something in your vocation. But God, it just seems, heaps the blessing upon you. Now, the reason God can't use that method for everybody is because some people who already are heading in their own way, independent, a little independent streak within them, not dependent upon God, if God heaped more blessing on them, they'd get more independent and more self-centered and more self-seeking, and they would totally ignore God. That kind of person, God has to use some other method. But one of the ways he gets our attention is to bless us. And you see, what we have to remember is this, that in every single one of these methods by which God gets our attention, behind every single one of them, no exception, is that God is expressing love. God sees your future. God sees your present. He sees the plan that he's laid for you. He sees your plan. He sees them on a collision course. When God sees you on a collision course with his plan, out of an expression of his love, he's going to do something to get your attention, to stop you, to get you to looking to him, to think and to believe and to listen in order to save you from ultimate ruin. Is that not exactly what you would do to your children? If you saw your son or your daughter heading in the wrong direction, I mean, they were moving fast in that direction, wouldn't you do something as an act of love to get their attention, to stop them, to listen to you, to give them a word of wisdom, to protect them from ruining and wrecking their life? That is exactly what God does. So as we go through these 10, remember this, that every single one of them is the result of a loving God who knows the future as well as the present and knows your past perfectly, knows the future perfectly, and he only seeks to get our attention in order to protect us and bless us to the maximum when we're willing to listen and to yield to his direction for our life. So, I certainly hope that that is God's favorite way of getting your sense of attention, and that is by blessing you. A fourth one is not so pleasant, and that is found in 2 Samuel chapter 12. And this may answer two or three questions that come to people's minds. And you'll recall at this given time that David, having become the king, having conquered nation after nation, rather young to be the king of Israel, fell into an immoral situation with Bathsheba. She's born a child now. Nathan's pointed it out to him that he has sinned against God. But God gets his attention in a way here that he gets, oftentimes, he gets our attention. And that is, this fourth one, is unanswered prayer. David indeed prayed that God would heal this child. But listen to what he says in verse 15. So Nathan went to his house. Then the Lord struck the child that Uriah's widow bore to David so that he was very sick. Now listen, one of the reasons God does not answer prayer, and there are many reasons God doesn't answer a prayer. One of the reasons is sin. Another reason is that God, oftentimes, listen to me now, He does not answer our prayer to get our attention. Listen, the prayer we are praying may be the will of God. It may be exactly what God wants to do. But because God's trying to get our attention in another area of our life that we're not even aware of, maybe something going on that we're not even conscious of, or maybe a sense of direction, we don't even realize we're heading in the wrong direction, in order to get our attention and to stop us, God closes the doors of heaven, refuses to answer our prayer, to force us to reevaluate our life, why He's not doing it, reexamine ourselves, and in the process of a reexamination, God may say, here's the reason I haven't answered your prayer, because over here, here's an area you need to deal with, and you've not dealt with it. When you deal with that, what you're praying is my will, but I cannot answer this prayer until you have dealt with that in your life. So what does He do? He refuses to answer our prayer, and He gets our attention. Now, my friend, listen, how you and I respond to God's attention getting is very, very, very important. Because if I say, well, must not have been God's will. Listen to me. There are times when God will not answer your prayer when it is His will to give you exactly what you're asking. But if He knows you're not ready for it, can't handle it, something's wrong over here, knows that if He answers your prayer, you're going to get off base, further off base. God's not going to answer it. Now listen, you can manipulate and finagle, and Satan will help you get Satan will help you get an answer to everything you want that is outside the will of God. Because he knows that the pleasure today means trouble for tomorrow. So one of the reasons and one of the ways that God gets our attention is he just closes the door. So don't chalk it off just because the prayer answer does not come. It's not the will of God. It may not be, and he'll show you that if it's not. But it may be that he's simply trying to get your attention in some other area of your life. All right, Numbers chapter 14 gives us another reason, and that is disappointment. In the 14th chapter of Numbers, you'll recall the nation of Israel now. They have come out of Egyptian bondage, down to Sinai, up to the promised land. And now all they have to do is to take it. And you'll recall that they sent 12 spies into the promised land. They came back and they had a report. The committee reported 10-2 against possessing what God had already given to them and promised to provide to them in battle. So the people decided they weren't going to do what God says. And so the 26th verse of this passage says, and the Lord spoke to Moses and Aaron saying, and the next verses all the way down to 30 through verse 35 is God's judgment upon the nation of Israel because of their unbelief and unwillingness to possess what God had provided for them. So then God, through Moses, tells the people what's going to happen. Well, verse 40 says, in the morning, however, they rose up early, went to the ridge of the hill country, saying, here we are. We've indeed sinned, but we will go up now to the place which the Lord has promised. He says, oh, no, you won't. He says, don't go, because if you go, you're going to be defeated. It's too late. It's too late. Listen, you're talking about getting their attention. Listen, these folks had come out of Egyptian bondage. They had on their backs the stripes of the taskmasters of Egypt. They could still smell the same old food they'd been eating for years and years. 400 years, their families and their ancestors had been in Egyptian bondage. And here they were standing on the threshold of a land flowing with milk and honey, which God had promised them. And in unbelief, they believed the report of 10 verses to 2 who believed in God. And God said, no, it's all over. And the tremendous sense of letdown and mourning and crying and weeping and disappointment. But it was too late. But God got their attention, and he was able to show them that their unbelief would cost every single adult. Every single adult would die wandering around in the same old wilderness that was most like Egypt. Sometimes the greatest disappointments in life, listen, are God's attention getters. Friend, God knows exactly what it takes to get our attention. And disappointment is a very effective way of causing us to back off and cry out, my God, what are you saying? Listen, the wise response in each one of these is always the same. The wise response is an immediate saying, Lord, what are you saying to me? In this given situation, whatever it is, Lord, what are you saying to me? And friend, listen, God, if he's trying to get your attention, he will use that. He will use that as a loving time to refresh and renew and redirect if necessary, or to give you the answer to what he's trying to get your attention about. Then, for example, what about those unusual circumstances that happen? Look, if you will, in Exodus chapter 3. And this is the example and the story of Moses. Moses was a strong-willed man, and he had to be broken. Listen how God got his attention. Verse 1, chapter 3 of Exodus. Now Moses was pasturing the flock of Jethro, his father-in-law, the priest of Midian. He led the flock to the west side of the wilderness and came to Horeb, the mountain of God. Now watch this. And the angel of the Lord appeared to him in a blazing fire from the midst of a bush. And he looked, and behold, the bush was burning with fire, yet the bush was not consumed. Now listen, he'd seen lots of fires, lots of bushes burning, but he had never seen a bush that burned and burned and burned, but was not burned up, not consumed. Now watch this. So Moses said, I must turn aside now and see this marvelous sight while the bush is not burned up. When the Lord saw that he turned aside to look, God called to him from the midst of the bush and said, Moses, Moses. And he said, here I am. Out of a situation unlike anything he'd ever experienced before, God got his attention. He had never seen anything like that. Something so unusual, he had to stop and ask. Then God spoke to him. What you and I must do is to learn to live and listen. Look for the presence of God in every circumstance of life. Now listen to me. You hear people who are looking for demons behind every bush. Forget it. A child of God walking in the Spirit is to look for the handiwork, the footprint, and the handprint of Almighty God in every single situation of life. If God is sovereign and you and I are His kept children, there's no such thing as an accident in the life of the child of God.
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6: Today's scripture reading is Psalm 27, verses 11 through 14. Teach me your way, O Lord, and lead me in a level path because of my foes. Do not deliver me over to the desire of my adversaries, for false witnesses have risen against me, and such as breathe out violence. I would have despaired unless I had believed that I would see the goodness of the Lord in the land of the living. Wait for the Lord. Be strong and let your heart take courage. Yes, wait for the Lord.
7: Learning to see obstacles as opportunities takes time. When we're facing barriers, our natural response is frustration or fear. But recalling God's faithfulness can lead us to a truer perspective. It helps us to remember God is at work. He's actively moving His plan forward even when we can't see it. The Lord will either provide a way around obstacles or show us how they fit into His larger purposes. This doesn't mean every difficulty is part of some divine test, but it does mean God is present and working. God equips and guides us. His indwelling Holy Spirit communicates what we need to know. Whether we receive His direction in stages or all at once, He asks us to trust Him rather than human wisdom. God invites our participation. It takes courage to move forward despite barriers. Patience is necessary as we wait for Him to work and reveal His plan, and faith enables us to trust God with the outcome. Obstacles don't disappear because we trust the Lord, but our perspective shifts. When we remember these truths, we can face barriers with confidence that God is already at work in ways we may not yet see.
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2: Is it your heart's desire to follow God's plan? With encouragement for believers, here's a moment with Charles Stanley.
1: It is the very character of God that He would give us very clear guidance in every decision we make. Because think about this. He created us as His own. He created us to fulfill a purpose for our lives and for His will and purpose in the whole world. And so therefore, if He has a will for your life, He has something He wants you to do or a decision He wants you to make. Since it is His will that you and I obey Him and please Him, then it is His responsibility to show us what to do. So it is the very character of God. He would not say, report for duty, and then not tell you anything. He would not say, I have a will for your life, I have a plan for your life, here's what I want to do. I'm not going to tell you what it is, you just guess. There's no way under heaven that you and I would ever be able to figure out and guess God's plan and will for our life, whether it is in a major decision or a minor decision. So, it is the character of God, as illustrated in the Scripture, and there's promise after promise that Almighty God is ready to give us godly guidance when you and I are wise enough to seek that guidance and to believe in our heart that He certainly will because He desires to do it. It's His nature, His character to do it.
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1: Welcome to Focus on the Family's weekend broadcast. We hope the following program will challenge you and encourage you in your faith journey. Today on Focus on the Family with Jim Daly, we're exploring the topic of storms, which can change very quickly and unexpectedly, and a light rain can transform without warning into a howling gale. It's really damaging, even life-threatening. And your marriage is going to go through storms at some point. The question is, are you ready? I'm John Fuller, and thanks for joining us today.
2: John, the voice actor, I like this. Oh. You should go out for Odyssey and become a voice there.
1: I had one line, one sentence in
2: Doesn't
1: Odyssey.
2: Doesn't that bother you? They've only asked you in 40 years to do one line?
1: No, because
2: that's bothers me. I had one little part there once upon a time. But it's true. Marriage at times can be a struggle, just like voice acting. Gene and I have our struggles too. You know, Gene's always saying, you need to let people know we're not perfect, and we're not. And, you know, we have things in our own marriage that we have to work on, and that's okay. That's kind of like what life is. But, you know, there are couples who say, we've never had an argument. And I say, God bless you. I don't know if that's healthy. I mean, somebody might be rolling over all the time saying, okay, yes. But today, we want to hear from a great friend and guest who wants to prepare you for those inevitable storms in your marriage. And let me remind you, Focus on the Family is here for you. That is key. We want to help you in any way we can. And I want to reemphasize, we are a treasure trove of resources here at Focus. Almost 50 years doing this, we have accumulated great wisdom with our counselors, our resources, the books we select and approve. Man, and so much digital information online. There is everything at your fingertips.
1: Yeah, we're a phone call away, 800, the letter A in the word family, or stop by our website. Gary Thomas is our guest today. He's a wonderful speaker and author. He serves on the pastoral teaching team at Cherry Hills Community Church in Highlands Ranch outside of Denver. And among the many books Gary has written, the one we're talking about today is Making Your Marriage a Fortress, Strengthening Your Marriage to Withstand Life's Storms. And here's Jim, how you began the conversation with Gary Thomas on today's episode of Focus on the Family with Jim Daly.
2: You have written some incredible books on marriage. I would say you're the foremost expert on marriage. I hope your wife, Lisa, is happy. That's the proof of the pudding.
3: You didn't see me wince there when you
2: We're
3: said
2: gonna
3: that.
2: We're going to call her in a minute and make sure. No, it's so true, though, huh? Gene and I always talk about that. It's tough to be in that marriage space where you're the expert, and then you and your wife have an argument, and you're thinking in the back of your mind, wait a minute, this can't be happening to us. Does that happen to you?
3: Well, what's been a blessing, because people often ask Lisa, what's it like? And she says, what's made it easier for me, she goes, is he really does live out what he writes about, except for one book. And we talked about it, Everybody Matters. She thinks I could do a better job eating a little more healthily than I do. But as far as marriage, she seems to give me at least a passing grade.
2: All right, so now you made the rest of us feel better when we eat that In-N-Out burger. Okay. All right, let's get into it. Explain the idea of storms in a marriage. I get it generally, but you know, I understand it's related to your experience of surviving that hurricane down in Houston.
3: Well, yeah, it happened in 2017, and I think a lot of people can relate to this. We'd been in Houston for 7 years at the time, and every time in the fall, you have the signs blinking on the freeway, hurricane season is here, get your prepared kits ready and all of that. And the first few years, we take it seriously. We're from Pacific Northwest. The thought of a hurricane is terrible. After 4 or 5 years, you're like, yeah, I've heard that before. And then 2017, they said this big thing, Hurricane Harvey is coming, and it hit, and it wasn't that big of a deal at first, but then it moved a little inland, camped over Houston, and dropped over 50 inches of rain in 3 days. It felt like Noah's flood. I mean, it was just like, it just didn't stop. The water keeps coming up and up and up. And that point, we see it coming into the yard, and I'm like, okay, I got to take this seriously. I go in the garage. This is so pathetic. All I had was cardboard and blue painter's tape.
2: Oh, great.
3: Which to hold out flood water, you know. carry a gallon of water in a paper bag and you're going to have just as much luck. And I realized, you know, just because a storm didn't come last year or the year before, people who are from that area of the country know eventually it is, and you need to be prepared. And I think the same thing is true for marriages, that, yeah, just because it has only happened to your neighbor or you haven't seen it this or that, just the way that life works, even for believers, and sometimes I think especially for believers, the storm is going to hit. And at that point, will your marriage be part of the problem or part of the solution? And that's why you want to prepare.
2: You say these storms will reveal one or two truths about a marriage and a couple. What are those?
3: All of these couples, the one thing that they had in common, and I was so inspired by their stories, was that they never imagined that they would have to face the depth of pain and struggle that they faced. They were all caught by surprise, but secondly, that God is faithful. And not theoretically. God says he's going to be faithful. In fact, I think there are two verses that have really come true as I've written this book and think about it and I'm speaking on it. Psalm 9:10 says, "Those who know your name trust in you, for you, Lord, have never forsaken those who seek you." There hasn't been a single person who seeks God that God has forsaken. And then Jesus's almost fierce promise, but comforting one, "In this world you will have trouble, but take heart, I have overcome the world." Every couple found that to be true. Mm. They did face trouble, but when they found sought refuge in God, they found refuge, a new relationship with God and a new relationship with each other.
2: Yeah, and we're going to cover in more detail. I think one of the great breakdowns in marriage can be those expectations, especially early in marriage. Speak to that expectation problem, which the earlier a couple can figure that out, I think, the better their marriage is going to be. Yeah.
3: Well, it's not just the expectations we have of our spouse. I think it's the expectations we have of God and ourselves. I think of one couple, Daryl and Stacy, a wonderful, godly couple. Stacy came from a dysfunctional childhood, and so she really wanted a strong guy who would take care of her. Daryl was a weightlifter. He could bench press 400 pounds. Mm. His expectations were, I'm going to be there for my wife physically. I'm going to protect my wife. I'm going to be carrying in the groceries or whatnot. 3 years after they were married, they got the diagnosis of MS on the part of Daryl. So really what motivated Stacy to get married, I want a strong man who's going to make me feel secure, who will take care of me, would never come true. She had to completely die to those expectations. And Daryl thought his relationship with Stacy would be, you can count on me, I'm going to be there for you, I'm going to take care of you. And now he says, decades later, she takes care of me. Mm-hmm. And talking to him even more recently, it's amazing. Stacy said, when I married Daryl, I thought I would just bask in the glow of Bubba. Because he was obviously, as a weightlifter, he was a big guy, but charismatic, loved the Lord, great with kids. I mean, a really, really good guy. And today, Stacy says, he's marked by humility like no other guy I know, because MS has humbled him. You know, he goes from the walker to the wheelchair, to the scooter, to the electric, you know. And she goes, every time he responds with more humility. So she thought he would impress people with his strength. God decided he's going to have, no, Daryl, you're going to impress people with your humility, which only would have come through the severe road that they walked together.
2: Well, and the other part of that is how Daryl embraced what God's journey for him is. I mean, that's the humbling part, that he didn't walk away from the Lord in that respect. He said, thank you, Lord, and let's move on.
3: Yeah.
2: I mean, that's amazing.
3: It wasn't easy. I love it. He said when he was first diagnosed, because he was an athlete, he thought of himself that way. He said, I had one two-word prayer, heal me, heal me, heal me, heal me. And he just kept praying. And who wouldn't, you know, in your 20s facing this, until God finally said to him, Daryl, I am going to heal you, but not of MS. I'm going to use MS to heal other things in your life. And it ended up being the pride.
2: Wow.
3: And here's where I've just blown away by the wisdom of some of these couples. This is hard-won wisdom. Daryl talked about getting into bed at night. So he gets his chair right up to there. He still has use of his arms somewhat, so he can lift his body onto the bed, but he can't get his legs over. And so Stacy has to lift up his legs and move him over onto the bed. And he said to me, Gary, I'm tempted sometimes to say, why bother? I'm just going to let Stacy do everything. I'm only doing a little bit. And he goes, but I was really challenged. He says, I think I could probably physically only do about 20% of what I used to do.
2: Wow.
3: But I've been convicted by God. I want to do 100% of that 20%. Mm. And so often when couples go through challenges, they just give up. Well, if we can't do everything we wanted to do, let's just go into early retirement. And I was able to use, this has been life-changing for me, with a man who went through prostate cancer and had his prostate removed. And that can have real issues in physical intimacy or whatnot. And it'd be so easy to say, well, we can't do everything we used to do, so let's just learn to go without. And I could share Daryl's hard-won wisdom. Okay, maybe you can only do 30% of what you used to be able to do, but do 100% of that 30%. Don't take away more than life takes away. And maybe it could be a financial calamity, not just health, where we can't afford to do the resorts, we can't afford to go to the Michelin three-star restaurants. But don't say, then you're never going to go out. Do 100% of what you're able to do. And that's the humility that was carved out of decades of seeing their expectations crushed. But the surprise they found, not surprise, but God was there in their greatest fears.
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6: When an individual or church manages money according to biblical principles, they can depend on Jesus Christ to provide for their needs. 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
1: Thanks for listening to Focus on the Family. Let's resume now with the balance of today's programming.
2: Gary, one of the things I like in the way you structured the book is you're pulling on a lot of stories from various couples that people can see their own lives in. And I love that. The next one was Baron and Christie, and he was in the Navy, chaplain in the Navy. He was deployed for 3 to 6 months at a time. The classic relationship distance issues. Describe what they were dealing with and how they sorted that out.
3: Well, he still is. And Baron is a soldier through and through. He was a Marine before he became a chaplain. He often serves with the special ops guys, which are, you'd look at them, you don't know they're in the military, but you know you don't want to go down an alley with them. I mean, these are,
2: if they're on your side, I'm okay.
3: Yes, if they're on the side, you have no truer friend. And so it's just some valuable lessons. And so this is maybe if you have a long deployment in the military, or maybe you're traveling for business or whatnot, some of the lessons that I thought were very helpful is that they talked about leaving. They didn't talk about reentry. And they just learned, and this is what I love, all the stories of these couples, and this is what I love about marriage by God's design. We have time and commitment to get it right. None of these couples say, oh, we're just unusually wise, unusually connected, unusually mature. They share, yeah, we messed up here, and here's how we messed up. And Christina knew that Baron likes a clean house and a clean car when he comes home, and so she cleaned the car, but she forgot the steering wheel, and the steering wheel was sticky. She says, well, I did everything but the steering wheel, and Baron says, well, in the Marine Corps, sticky is sticky, and sticky isn't clean. And but this is where you have to talk about it as a couple, because I traveled a lot when the kids were younger without Lisa, because she had to be home with the kids. And rather than having the house clean, I just wanted peace and quiet. I'd been in front of groups. I'd been talking to people all day. I just wanted to chill out and have a relational time. But Lisa thinks her love language is cleaning, acts of cleaning. Add that one to Gary Chapman's. And so when I'd come home, and you know, it's always a rush to get the kids to bed in there. So she's furiously vacuuming and wiping. And I'm like, honey, I don't see the crumbs. I'm not inspecting the floor. I just really want to relax and say hi to you and say hi to the kids. And so what Baron wanted isn't what I want. And it might not be what someone else's wife wants. But what I learned from their experiences, talk about it and then talk about it some more. So often we have these expectations of our spouses, but we don't tell them, but we still hold them accountable to it. Another major lesson that I found really helpful, Baron talked about one deployment where he was available, because a lot of times when he's in the field, he's not, but he was meeting with other chaplains. It was a training thing. And so three or four nights, brothers in arms, they're having a great time. They're laughing. And then Christina started to say, hey, Baron, we haven't connected for 3 or 4 days. And he said, Gary, I realized I would never go out 3 evenings in a row if I was home and not be connecting with Christina. So just because I'm on the road, I'm still married and I have to act like a married man on the road. And so they were intentional about, you know what, just because you're on the road or just because you're the one at home, you still need to make time for your spouse. They've learned being in the military that if you aren't intentionally connecting while you're on the road, you learn how to live separate lives. And if you learn how to live separate lives, you become comfortable with separate lives. And that is a gateway to divorce.
2: Yeah, those are so many good lessons in that. I mean, one of the things is create a communication pattern. I try to call Jean at least once during the day when I'm traveling. It's usually 2 or 3 times. When I have a little break, I probably bug the daylight out of her. Hey, what are you doing? Didn't we just talk an hour ago? I'm not doing much more differently now. But it's just good to stay connected. You kind of refer to that, I think, as focused communication. I don't know if that fits the
3: No, it was perfect. And Christina really stressed this because she has a friend whose husband is a pilot and he didn't do that well. She goes, I'm talking to him on the phone and I can tell I have about 10% of him. He's watching a game. He's watching Sports Center. And so what my conclusion was, look, if you know you only have 10 minutes of solid conversation, give your spouse, your husband or your wife, the full 10 minutes. That's why I like FaceTime, because you can't cheat. look at each other face to face. It's better to say, I'm yours for this amount of time. And then, you know, I'm tired and I got to go off. And one woman said her husband would call her when she was at work and she would just be up front. Hey, babe, I've got 5 minutes before I have to be in this meeting, but I'm all yours for 5 minutes. And so she would listen and engage. And I think that's where just be intentional when you are communicating and then just admit when you're at the end. For Baron and Christina, high-low was really helpful to set up their conversation. What's the high point? What's the low point? Because by the end of that, he was pretty tired. I mean, it's a demanding job that he faced. He could see people die. And Christina was empathetic to that she wanted to be connected in marriage, but also have empathy that my spouse is doing a good thing, serving our country and ultimately protecting our family.
2: Mm-hmm. Right. Well, the pilot example, I was thinking you were going to say while he's flying the plane, he gives her about 10%. And I was thinking, that's a good thing if I'm on the plane with him. I don't mind 10%. Yeah. Let's move to another couple, Keith and Roxanne that you mentioned, who brought, as you described it, quite a bit of baggage into the relationship.
3: Yeah.
2: I think, you know, many couples, it may not fit exactly the definition of this couple, but when you bring childhood wounds and things into the marriage, boy, you have got to deal with that stuff.
3: Yes.
2: Describe what Keith and Roxanne, what they brought into the marriage and how it unfolded.
3: Well, first, a word to wives. It's so devastating, and I know wives can be unfaithful too. There's a story of in the book where a wife had the affair, but so often wives think, if my husband is cheating or he's looking at porn, what could I have done? Am I not keeping myself up? Am I not active? And every husband insisted, and Keith was among this, there's nothing my wife could have done to stop
2: That's
3: me
2: not
3: from
2: the
3: straying.
2: Issue.
3: This is not about her. Yeah. It was entirely about me. In fact, he said, Roxanne was my perfect wife. And because I thought she's a perfect wife, I thought, I'm certainly going to lose her when she finds out the real me. And so why don't I just get it over with, act so outrageously that it's like pulling off the Band-Aid and getting it done. But for Roxanne, her father had been unfaithful to her mom. And so she just had these real deep wounds and a lot of insecurity that's understandable. Keith grew up in a family where he was not brought in as part of it. He always felt left out. Then he was molested as a young boy, and a counselor in Houston that I often go to for these issues told me, Gary, whenever a client comes to me and says that this happened to him as a young boy, he goes, I wait for the dominoes to fall. He goes, he's not excusing it. He goes, but it's such a deep wound. And so when you have that kind of baggage where there was just no connection relationally with your family, all of this happened before he met Roxanne, before he married Roxanne. Roxanne had nothing to do with it. Because he didn't deal with that baggage, marriage, I've found as a pastor, gives guys about a 9 to 12 month pause. In the freshness of marriage, a lot of those old things go away. But eventually, if they're not dealt with, they're going to come back. And so it's about getting strong so that you can be strong in your marriage. Roxanne couldn't cure or help or heal Keith. He needed a professional. She's not a PhD counselor. And so it's just, what I say is, if you have some hurts, maybe kids laughed at you or bullied you a little bit, maybe you're fine to talk with a pastor and receive spiritual care. But when you have the level of hurt that Keith had, and I think that Roxanne had, you need a professional. You know, I can brush my teeth. I can't give myself a root canal.
2: Right.
3: So
2: it's really fair. We often demean that in the Christian community because we think, well, really, all you need is God.
3: Yeah.
2: And of course that's true. If the Lord can wipe that slate clean, that's wonderful. That's not typically what happens. Going all the way back to your first story, God puts us on journeys to learn things about ourselves and about the world around us. So I love that encouragement to get good Christian counseling, I would say.
3: So I think with couples, when you're looking at your childhood hurts, instead of just saying, oh, it makes me so angry when he does this, or when she disrespects me, like I want to say, why does this make you angry?
2: Yeah.
3: Why does this make you feel so disrespected? Why are you so sensitive to this or that? It might be what your spouse is doing, but it might not be. It might be what your dad did, what your mom did, what your siblings did. It's just recognizing that we bring a lot of baggage into our marriage, and I don't want my wife to have to carry it. That's where I need to go get help and say, can you unload this so I'm not just dumping it on my spouse?
2: You know, so often, Gary, temperament plays into this, and it could be either the husband or the wife. Either one can be very pro-counseling, the other one not so much, because for some, it marks failure, that I'm not measuring up, all those performance issues. It's not about that. No. It's about getting healthy, and so I just want to encourage people to remember that and try to break loose of that to make your marriage all that it can be. Right at the end here, the impact of isolation in a marriage, and it fits with this story, I think, but the isolation in a marriage can really wreak havoc on that relationship, both in a male expression of that, because we as men tend to pull in and go the way of the little boy. We don't want to deal with it. We don't want her harping on us. I don't know what to do. I don't know how to fix that in me. So we just pull in. Yeah. And we go news, weather, and sports, right?
3: Right.
2: And then for wives, I mean, they find it in, I think, in other activity, girlfriend activity. They get distracted, and you end up isolated. Speak to the verse in Proverbs that you mentioned in the book about the downside of isolation. Yeah. To me, it feels like it's a medication, but it's medicating in the wrong way.
3: Absolutely. Proverbs 18:1 says, "Whoever isolates himself seeks his own desire. He breaks out against all sound judgment." Keith felt like his downfall into affairs was fueled largely by isolation. He didn't deal with feeling isolated from his family of origin, and so he felt the same thing in his marriage, and always thought he had to look outside of his family to do it. And I think isolation is sort of like, let me give a plug for Focus on the Family. It's like Focus on the Family. Publishers say they want books that are Tylenol, not vitamins. And what they mean by that is, if you have a headache, I need this. Vitamins are supplements for long-term health, and they don't seem as urgent. I bet when people are going through an affair, or a kid is rebelling, or things are crazy, they're listening to 10 Focus on the Family episodes.
2: Well, I hope so.
3: But this is why you need the supplements as well, because if you wait until the crisis hits before you try to gain the wisdom, or before you're part of a church group, they wouldn't have had anybody to call. When things are going well, you don't think you need church. It's like an obligation. Well, we should go. It's Sunday. But if you know the storms are going to come, you're going to say, we need to be a part of a church. The day will come when we need them. And the day is here when somebody needs us. And it was a real lesson. I think if you look at scripture reading, prayer, Bible study, listening to Focus, those are just wise things. Taking your vitamins to gradually become stronger as a person and as a couple. If you know the storm will hit, and it will, get the wisdom now so that you can draw from it. Not be like me with cardboard and blue painter's tape trying to hold back floodwaters, which is worthless. I just didn't have the resources. I didn't gather them ahead of time, and that was foolish.
2: Yeah, I hear you. And what you're saying is, on the sunny day, get the sandbags ready.
3: Yeah.
2: Because you're going to need them tomorrow.
3: Absolutely.
2: But Gary, this has been so good. And again, I just respect the depth in which you write on this topic of marriage. And every book that you've done on marriage is just a powerhouse, and it's so full of wisdom for couples, and this one hits the mark once again. And I just hope people will respond. Even if you're in a healthy place with your marriage, it'll be healthier. And maybe you know people in your church or family members that need a copy of this great resource that Gary has written. Also, your support helps to strengthen marriages and rescue couples who are in trouble. We have something called Hope Restored. It's a 4-day intensive. We have an 80% success rate. About 30% of the couples come with divorce papers ready to go. It's a remarkable program. I don't know of anything more successful in recovering marriages. And again, if that's something of interest to you, get in touch with us. We had a woman named Christy who she and her husband attended, and she said, "I could have never imagined how God would use this experience to grow us closer to Him, to each other, and into the individuals He designed us to be." So often we fell in love, we got married, and somehow now we're angry at each other. Hope Restored does a wonderful job of recovering that desire to be one, and that's God's desire for you as well. So check it out. Get help if you need it, and we are here to assist you in getting the help you need.
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6: 3 years after they were married, they got the diagnosis of MS on the part of Daryl. So really what motivated Stacy to get married, I want a strong man who's going to make me feel secure, who will take care of me, would never come true. She had to completely die to those expectations. And Daryl thought his relationship with Stacy would be, you can count on me, I'm going to be there for you, I'm going to take care of you. And now he says, decades later, she takes care of me.
0: That's Gary Thomas describing one of the many different kinds of storms that husbands and wives can face in marriage. But there's good news. God is always present with you in those storms. And with his help, you can experience a stronger, more intimate relationship. Gary is back with us today on Focus on the Family with Jim Daly, and I'm John Fuller.
7: John, we had a great conversation with Gary last time, and you know what's frustrating with Gary is always saying something that I got to do differently.
0: That's frustrating.
7: And he's full of wisdom. I mean, yeah. He gives me those ideas. Okay, that's something I need to embrace and mm-hmm. do differently. And you are going to walk away with so many gold nuggets. Just stick with us. Gary is one of the foremost writers in this area of marriage. He's a pastor. John will give all those details in a moment. But I just love when Gary comes on and shares his wisdom that the Lord's given him. I'm reminded of that parable from Matthew 7 about building your house upon a foundation of rock and not sand. And when the storms of life come along, which is the theme of Gary's book, we have got to build that relationship, our marital relationship, on that rock. Mm-hmm. And that rock is the Lord. And we're going to talk about that today.
0: Right. And as you mentioned, Gary was part of the teaching team at Second Baptist Church in Houston, Texas for 11 years. He and his wife, Lisa, recently moved to Colorado, where he serves on the pastoral teaching team at Cherry Hills Community Church in Highlands Ranch. Gary has written over 20 books. He's a prolific speaker. He's a longtime and favorite guest here at Focus on the Family. And a book that really is the foundation for our conversation, and this is part two. If you didn't hear part one, stop by the website to hear it or watch it. The book is called Making Your Marriage a Fortress. And of course, we have copies of that book here at the ministry.
7: Gary, welcome back.
6: Thank you.
7: It's so good to have you. Okay, last time we started with that parable or that theme of the hurricane in Houston that you didn't prepare for. You had blue duct tape and cardboard. Didn't work too well. So my storm story, we can relate to marriage. So In August, I buy a snowblower when we bought our house here in Colorado. I thought, I'm ahead of the curve. In fact, the guy at the store said, you're really thinking outside the box. Yes. It's August, you know. So I got it. I put the oil in it, put the gas in it, started up. It ran great. I shoved it into the corner of the garage. The first snowstorm here came, 2 feet in October. Mm. I went and pulled that thing out, went to start it, and the engine had seized. Oh. After running just like for 3 minutes. So then I got stuck. I couldn't buy a snowblower. We were having all these big storms, and they were sold out. And I thought, all that preparation, and it still went down. So how does that relate to marriage?
6: Well, there are three building blocks. I relied somewhat on the research of Dr. Archibald Hart and Dr. Sharon May, which is fun because it's a father-daughter team.
7: Yeah, who wrote their great book.
6: Dr. Hart has gone on to glory. Dr. May is still writing and teaching. But they talk about the three building blocks of emotional connection. And that's where you don't want your snowblower to have the immediate. And the three things they talked about were trust, which is so key. And it's not just issues of betrayal, that you're not going to be unfaithful to me. It's if you say you're going to pick up the bread, pick up the bread. If you're going to be there for your kids' event, be there for your kids' event. That trust is so key to intimacy. Mm. Betrayal is to a marriage what dynamite is to a door. I mean, it just blows it apart. And we too often think of betrayal just in the terms of, you know, sexual unfaithfulness. But we need to build trust in other areas. The second thing was emotional availability. And this can be tougher for guys. It's just that I'm making myself available for my wife. I'm letting her explore. I'm exploring. I'm being there so that I can be present with her in her issues, and she can be present in mine. And then sensitive responsiveness. And this was helpful for me because so often as a guy, our wife says something that's hurting her, and our first thing is, okay, I'm going to fix that. I can take care of that. You're not going to have to deal with that. And what they really want to know right now is that there's a sensitive response. You want to fix it because you don't want to have to live through this with me. That the process matters so much to our wives. And so if you lose trust and emotional availability and sensitive responsiveness, you're on your road to getting further and further and further apart. But those are also three tools that couples can use to begin to rebuild their marriages. Give an example where a wife had to be sensitively responsible. She was the one in the book I talked about where she had had an affair. Her husband was really grilling her one night. He was trying to catch her like a detective. Well, you said you went there, and you said he called you there, and how could those both be true? And so he asked her again, and she said, David, you've asked me that question 100 times, and I'll give you an answer 100 times. I'm so sorry for what happened, and I understand why you're doing it. It was so, she wasn't being defensive. She was almost saying, I get why you're suspicious.

0: One of the interesting ones, and I experienced this, Gene, and I did this when our boys were little. I remember coming home from work. I had a long day, and I was exhausted. I mean, I literally got one foot in the door. Gene was at the door with Trent and Troy, one in each arm, and my one foot is in the door, and she goes, "You got to take the kids. I'm done. I'm done for the day. Take the kids." And I'm like, I put the briefcase down, I throw my jacket on the ground. Okay, I took the boys and took them to the basement and played with them. And but it was hard because I was saying to Gene later, I said, "Man, I just need like 5 minutes. Just let me change my clothes, put a t-shirt on and some shorts, and then I'll do whatever we need to do with the kids." But it was like, it was hard. And that is a little bit of drift that you talk about too. And so I'd ask you kind of a more simple question in that regard, like the young couple that has 1, 2, 3-year-old children and the drift that can create, the separation that can create if they don't notice the storm warnings of what they're entering.
1: And it's a great point, Jim, because so often we think of storms as bad things happening. A storm can be a good thing that happens, like bringing a new baby into the house.
0: A great thing, but disruptive.
1: Right. My friend Dr. Les Parrott has a great line. When a new baby is born, a new marriage is born. Even if it's the second or third baby.
0: Well, it's a different family.
1: It
0: is. It's not the same family.
1: Couples have told me before the baby comes, I says, "What are you going to take out?" And they go, "What do you mean?" "Well, do you think God gives you 30 hours more a week? Here's a baby, here's 30 hours." I go, and the couples that made it, Jim, we're talking about John and Deborah here from the book and others, where their kids were older, but during COVID, he had to double down. He was a pastor and launch online services. They were ruthless in cutting out what they could, and they were intentional, I mean, industriously so, in saying, "We're going to come out of this closer together." And I think every time a couple brings home a new baby, there should be this pledge, and I think spoken out loud. Our first goal is that 18 years from now, we're closer because we brought this baby home, not further apart.
0: Wow.
1: It's the best thing for the baby. It's the best thing for the marriage. It's the best thing for the legacy that they would leave behind. But they made tough choices. In the case of John, now, he's an eye surgeon, but he talked about what they do for their Sunday night check-ins. And you talk about emotionally available. He wasn't the first year. He was going through residency. He said, "Gary, every picture of me that first year, I'm laying on the couch asleep with the baby on top of me." Because I was so tired. And they realized, okay, this can't go on. This can't happen with baby number two. He now works 3 days a week. And he works 5 minutes from home so he can come home
0: Wow.
1: from lunch. And you might say, "Would you make that sacrifice?" He goes, "Yeah, I drive an older car." He goes, "But if you could have the relationship with your wife that I have," he wasn't speaking to me directly, but you know, generally, he goes, "It's an unmatchable connection. I like the life of intimacy that we share, the fun we have, the joy and connected. I would rather be this connected to my wife with maybe a couple $100,000 less in the bank than have money that I may never spend and feel like we don't know each other and being frustrated with each other all the time." And here's what I thought was just a beautiful truth that came out of it. Hannah says, "You know, we even occasionally do marriage seminars, and everybody says, 'You guys are so lucky. You're such a good match. You found each other.'" And she said, "Gary, luck has nothing to do with it. We didn't find this marriage. We created it, and we work hard to keep it." She goes, "We can be distant easily." And they've learned the hard way that when they didn't do the three different ones, they had a date night. They live in British Columbia. Beautiful sunset. I mean, it was just a gorgeous summer evening, paddleboarding, and they wrecked it because they had one of their worst arguments ever. And these friends came by in a boat and said, "Oh, this is such a romantic evening, isn't it?" And they're like, "This has nothing to do with romance." But I love that because younger couples often think, okay, you find the right person, and you reap a great marriage. These couples discovered you have to be intentional, and check-ins were just a wonderful tool. For John and Deborah, it was Sunday evenings, 2 to 3 hours. That was their time. It was inviolate. The kids could not come into their room. They would not schedule anything. And I'm just saying, I see the seeds that they planted, and I see the crops that they have reaped, and I think that kind of intentionality pays off big time.
0: Yeah. You mentioned money there, and I want to come back to that because here at Focus, that's one of the reasons many, many couples will contact us because money creates such friction in the marriage

0: And you use the illustration of the doctor who decided to work 3 days a week, drive an older car, those kinds of things. Those are all good decisions. But speak to how finances can create such a, I guess, storm, a hurricane in the marriage, and what can couples do practically to get their hands around those issues, that issue of finance?
1: I featured two different couples, one that were buried in debt to where they owed more than they earned in a year, and that was a wake-up call. And another couple that was very poor when they got married, then very wealthy, and then they lost it all, and they've been dealing with that for a decade and a half. So they don't have that happy ending. Well, you start tithing and miraculous things happen. That happened to one couple, not to the other one. The two key lessons I got from this on finances were this: communication is so important. In both cases, one spouse didn't communicate to the other just how bad it was. With one couple, the wife was an accountant, and the husband thought, well, she's an accountant, she knows what's going. But she just didn't share that they were going a little bit more into debt, a little bit more. And so they said, okay, let's figure this out. And when they found out they were more in debt than they earned in a year, he was just angry that she let him get into this situation. Both of the couples mentioned that communication is so key. Even if you're in a family where one person primarily handles the finances, in my marriage, that's my wife. We still have to have these quarterly meetings where I know this is where our investments are, this is where we're given, this is where we're settled. We don't have debts other than a house right now, so that's not an ongoing issue. But I do think if you don't want finances to pull you apart, there's got to be great communication. The second issue was the anger that resulted from that and learning how to deal with it. And I found one verse that I think a lot of couples take too literally in a way that hurts their marriage. And that's that verse, do not let the sun go down while you're angry, and do not give the devil a foothold. And so they think they have to keep working this out before they go to sleep. And that's what happened with Randy and Hannah. They're going around and around and around. Well, we don't let the sun go down on your anger. And it only got worse. It took Randy 3 days to come to grips with his anger and frustration before they could deal with it productively. And I think when you look at that scripture, there are three statements, not one. There's, in your anger, do not sin. That's one. Do not let the sun go down while you are still angry. That's two. And do not give the devil a foothold. We pull that second phrase, don't let the sun go down while you're angry, out of context and make that the whole message. But Paul's directly quoting wisdom literature, which most people know they're not laws, it's just general wisdom. And in the Old Testament times, that was don't delay paying somebody, because at that point, if you did, they might go home hungry. If you've taken somebody's coat, return it by midnight so that they're not cold through the night. It was just a way, this is in Ephesians, and it was largely a Jewish, had a large Jewish community. Paul's just using language from scripture they would understand. But what he's really saying is, in your anger, do not sin, and don't give the devil a foothold. The don't go to sleep, I think, is a legalistic application. If you're going around and around and around, and it's 2 a.m., my suggestion is get a good night's sleep, wake up, have a bagel, a cup of coffee, process it, maybe talk to God, and then come together. I don't think you're disobeying that verse. I think you're saying, okay, I don't want to sin in my anger, and I don't want to give the devil a foothold, and use that other one as a general principle. That's what the couples found was most helpful for them. And this is the great thing about marriage challenges, is they teach us how to handle things like anger, like fear, like a lack of forgiveness, like arrogance.
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4: In the same way that an individual may spend money on wants and desires that are not needs, church leadership can do the same. Typical needs for a church would include sufficient donations to pay for its staff, ministry expenses, missions, and accommodation costs, whether the church rents or owns its own building. Common wants and desires for a church would be improvements to the building that are strictly cosmetic in nature and not necessary, hiring of unnecessary staff, or expanding the sanctuary where the church has not already gone to two services on a Sunday. And that's a common one. In some cases, what constitutes a need versus a want and desire can be a matter of opinion. When it is unclear, I encourage church leadership to sincerely pray and ask God for His wisdom and His specific direction. Church leaders must develop a close personal relationship with the Lord Jesus Christ so they can hear God's voice. In John 10:27, Jesus said, "My sheep hear my voice, I know them and they follow me."
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0: Gary, I'm circling like a buzzard coming back to some of the themes that you're mentioning, but one of the things you said that caught my attention was that busyness can be the sucker punch of a marriage. And I think I get that, and you're pecking around all of that, but describe how we need to be aware of the sucker punch.
1: Well, the destruction of a sucker punch is that you don't see it coming. Most of us see sickness as a serious assault on our marriage. When you get a diagnosis, you have MS, you have cancer, you have Alzheimer's. Okay, this is something that we have to face head on. When a child is born with a disability, okay, we have to face this head on. Busyness is more by degrees. It's like gaining weight. You gain a quarter pound every 2 weeks, which means you gain half a pound in a month, which means you gain 6 pounds in a year and 12 pounds. And, it's just this gradual thing where
0: how did you know that's what happened to me?
1: but it's not that much, right? You think a quarter. And I think with marriages, you can experience that distance where you don't know more. And so I would just ask couples today listening, if you're in your kitchen, you're in your living room, you're driving down the road, do you know your spouse's greatest temptation right now? Do you know the greatest frustration at work? Do you know the greatest fear they have for their children? Do you know the greatest hurt from their childhood that they're trying to deal with that keeps coming back and really challenges how they view themselves? Do you know their best way of connecting with God? Do they feel far from God? So often we just assume that we know our spouses and that we're walking this life together. Those are basic things that we often just never get around, and it's just because we're just too busy. It's a sucker punch. We don't see it coming until all of a sudden we're knocked out and say, how did that happen? And you see it, Jim, how many times have you heard this? I love him. I'm just not in love with him anymore.
0: Right.
1: And more often than not, that's just busyness. You haven't worked on the marriage. You've slowly grown apart, so you can't even see your way back. There is a way back, but it doesn't feel like it at the time.
0: Yeah. Gary, let me ask you, in your book, Making Your Marriage a Fortress, you describe a couple who lost their 19-year-old son. Oh. My brother and his wife had that experience with their 30-year-old son. Mm-hmm. I asked him one day, I just said, how often do you think of Bobby? He said, Jim, every day I think of Bobby. That probably brings tears to my eyes even thinking about it now, because I don't know that there's any greater loss than the loss of a child.
1: I don't think there is. And when it's the loss of an only child, because it's not just your current loss, Jim, it's the future losses. What they found is that the second year was more painful than the first. Wow. The first year, they're numb. But the second year, okay, every Christmas now, we don't have Garrett with us. Garrett's friends graduate from college. They get jobs. Well, we don't have that. His friends get married. We're never going to have a daughter-in-law. They have kids. We're never going to have grandchildren. It's an ongoing loss. It's not like a one-time hurt. It's the hurt that keeps on hurting. What they found that kept them through was they had been serious students of Scripture. And it was so helpful. We talked earlier about whether you view Bible reading as Tylenol or vitamins. So often we go to the Bible if we need Tylenol. We've got a headache. We've got a hurt. Okay, what will solve it? Vitamins is a wiser approach because you need to draw upon it. And Janelle said something to me that blew me away. That this is faith in action as they're sharing freely about the devastation of losing this beloved son, a really good kid. In fact, as this airs, Jim, it'll be almost 10 years exactly that they've lost their son. But Janelle said to me, Gary, God didn't just call Garrett from us. He called Garrett to something. Hmm. And applying the scripture to be absent from the body is to be present with the Lord. She goes, I know today Garrett is perfectly serving the God who created him. She goes, my friends, they have issues sometimes with daughters-in-law, or there's alcoholism or work problems or depression or whatnot. She goes, Garrett has none of that. He's doing exactly what God created him to do. And Jim, the faith and the excitement, he's just perfectly serving God in a way that my friends' kids aren't yet, because they're still here in a fallen situation. And I was blessed by a woman for whom Scripture became real. She needed it to be real, and she found Scripture to be true. And it was a refuge, and it was balm in the midst of her tremendous hurt. Another big help for them was just the community. She mentions grabbing the lapels of one of her best friends the morning she found out. She said 70% of marriages end up in a divorce when this happens. Please don't let me lose my husband. I've lost my son. I don't want to lose my husband. And this church just wrapped their arms around her. She was getting 5 or 6 texts every day. After the first year, Joe's friends kind of dropped off. Janelle's friends, maybe, not saying it's a gender thing, but they were right there. But I think Joe's friends said, okay, we've traveled through this a year. It's time to move on. And so at 18 months is when he kind of broke. And it was interesting because Janelle said, for the first year, it was 95% Joe and 5% me. Joe was the strong one. He was holding me up. The second year, she says, it became 75% me and 25% Joe. It just, he was devastated. And what was so devastating to her, every time he saw Janelle's face, he was reminded of Garrett. Garrett looked so much like her. So he wants to love his wife. And yet, just the grief that he's reminded of his son. And so they had one of the biggest arguments of their marriage about 18 months after Garrett had died. And Joe stormed off. And Janelle just got on the phone and she called his friends. Y'all got to go get him. I don't know what's going to happen, but he doesn't need to be alone right now. And they did. And that's why I say to people listening, church does matter. God doesn't want us to walk through this life alone. It's not just husband and wife. It's husband and wife and church. Because right now, people need you if you're not going through a storm. But the day will come. Jesus says, in this world, you will have trouble. If you believe Jesus, the day will come when you need those church members to wrap their arms around you. And it's too late if you wait for it. So keep listening to Focus on the Family. Get the daily vitamins. Grow in Scripture so that you can draw that powerful truth when you need it. Have those relationships so that you can stay together. What Joe and Janelle have today is so precious. It's buried 70% of couples who have faced it. It's given them a 100% increase in their love for each other.
0: Yeah, that's so wonderful and so well said. And you know, that's what God does in our hearts when we lean into Him, not away from Him. And the test for us is where that bitterness and that anger goes. Do you trust God to bring you through the valley and out the other side and raise you up in a mountaintop, even if circumstances aren't dictating that's the joy you should have? That's the joy God brings. So, man, this has been terrific, Gary. Thanks so much for spending the time with us on day two. And as John said, if you missed day one, go back and get it. You can do that through your smartphone, through the app, or come to the website and download it there. But the basic premise here is Gary's poured his heart into this book, Making Your Marriage a Fortress. And there's so many nuggets of truth in here. And I'm telling you, John, I've said this a lot. The breakdown of marriage is, I believe, the core problem in the culture. I don't care what color your skin is or any of that. Marriage is a significant problem in the culture today, and kids are struggling. You talk about fighting poverty, we need to keep marriages together. And Gary has devoted his life to that, and it's worth reading. So get a hold of us and get a copy today.
10: 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I'm John Fuller, inviting you back as we once again help you and your family thrive in Christ.

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2: It's the part of parenting that both parents and kids agree is unpleasant, uncomfortable, and not fully understood. 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Today on Turning Point, Dr. David Jeremiah clears up the confusion and shares the value of discipline as expressed by King Solomon, the wisest man who ever lived. With the conclusion of his message, Power Up Your Parenting Skills, Proverbs for Parents, here's David.
3: Well, as you know, I'm a parent. I've had four children. I have now 12 grandchildren and one great-grandchild and four more on their way. So I'm into the parenting business, and I learned a lot about being a parent as I learned with Donna the things to do and not to do. We made some mistakes, but we stayed together and prayed for our kids and helped them grow up. And now we're watching our children do that with their children, and it's wonderful to see that many of the principles that we learned and taught them, they're teaching too. Parenting is a tremendous opportunity and a great responsibility. I'll be honest with you, sometimes you just shake your head and say, now what do I do? But the Lord God is with you, and the principles of the Bible are so helpful. So we are getting ready to finish up this two-day discussion of Proverbs for Parents, and we'll get to that in just a moment. But before we open our Bibles together to the book of Proverbs, let me just remind you again that Israel matters a lot to God, and I'm sure his heart is wounded as he sees what is happening in our country now, as many are cursing Israel, and anti-Semitism is on the rise here, and it's a really disturbing thing, because the Bible says if you don't bless Israel, if you curse Israel, it does not fare well for you. History has proven that. And how important it is that we stay focused as believers on the nation of Israel and love these people as God would have us love them. This book is all about God's heart for Israel, and it's yours for the asking during the month of August for a gift of any size to Turning Point to help us with the teaching of the Word of God around the world. Thank you so much for your support. And now, here is part two of Powering Up Your Parenting Skills, Proverbs for Parents.
4: What I really want to talk with you about primarily is the fact that parents are not only called upon to disciple their children, they're called upon to discipline their children. Discipline is almost going out of style. And if you don't believe that, travel on an airplane. I'm quite a traveler. And when I see them coming through the front door, I begin to pray as they move toward my seat. Oh, Lord, keep them at least 7 or 8 rows away. Because it is overwhelming to me how parents allow their children to do anything and don't even make any attempt to bring discipline or control into the life. Where did this all start? Well, it didn't come from Solomon, I promise you, because let me tell you what Solomon has to say about all this. This would not get me any acclaim on talk shows today, but I'm just going to read to you what the Bible says. First of all, the Bible says that discipline is proper for every child. That's the first principle. It's proper for every child. Notice chapter 3, verses 11 and 12. Here are the Proverbs. My son, do not despise the chastening of the Lord, nor detest his correction. For whom the Lord loves, he corrects, just as a father, the son, in whom he delights. Proverbs 29 and verse 17 says, correct your son and he will give you rest. Yes, he will give delight to your soul. Hebrews 12:7 says, if you endure correction, God deals with you as with sons. For what son is he whom the father does not chasten? So no matter how big or how strong or how mean, every child is to be under discipline. What is happening in this world of ours is that is dominated by humanist philosophy is the accumulated effect of several generations of young people who have not been under any discipline at all. And in the name of freedom, we have turned them loose too soon, and we are living with the sad result of our negligence. Paul Harvey expressed the conviction of many of us when he said these words. He said, "I am against giving youth more freedom. They've already about as much freedom as an unguided missile. Jesus didn't campaign for unlimited freedom. He bound himself to God's will. We need some Christian youth with direction and purpose and faith and dedication, and that is born in the home." Sooner or later, we have to decide that. Last I knew, parents were still supposed to be in control. And discipline is proper for every child. Notice the second proverb. Discipline proves our love for our children. Proverbs 13:24 is known to most of you. It says, "He that spares the rod hates his son, but he who loves him disciplines him promptly. Chastens him early," says the New King James. Do you remember your parents saying something like this? "I'm going to discipline you, and I want you to know that's because I love you." Or maybe this sticks in your mind as it does mine. "This hurts me more than it does you." That last statement seemed to always be reserved as an introductory remark before I was really going to get it. Isn't it interesting that the number one reason that parents give for not disciplining their children is because I don't want to spank them because I just love them too much. But in reality, when we refuse to discipline our children, we are demonstrating the exact opposite, that we do not love them. We do not love them enough to stand in the way of their making the kinds of mistakes that can multiply into the critical, life-threatening mistake. Dr. James Dobson, in his bestseller, Dare to Discipline, has written that the parent has got to convince himself that discipline is not something he does to the child, but something he does for the child. The attitude toward the child must be, "I love you too much to let you behave like that." When you see parents letting their children run wild and not standing in the way of their disobedient behavior, do not make the false conclusion that they must really love their children a lot because they don't want to touch them. They don't love them enough to stand in the way of that which is destroying them and those around them. So discipline is a demonstration of your love for your children. How many of you know that when the Father up above disciplines us, it's because He loves us? When He works us over, it's because He cares about us. You know, there's an old adage that if you're a football player and you never get chewed out by the coach, it's probably not because you're good, it's because you're unimportant to the plan for the team. What you want to worry about is when they never say anything to you at all, when they just act like you're not there, when you're standing on the sideline and they don't even know your number. So when you get chewed out by the coach, it's because they probably think you're going to have a part in the game plan, so they want to make sure you get it right. Almighty God wants us to be a part of the game plan, and He wants us to get it right. So just as we discipline our children, God disciplines His children as well. Number three, discipline postponed will be ineffective. Notice what it says in Proverbs 19:18. "Chasten your son while there is hope, and let not your soul spare for his crying. Do not set your heart on his destruction," is another translation. Chasten your children while there's hope. I had a woman come to me some years ago, and she wanted to know how early she should begin to discipline her children because she was starting to have some trouble. How old should they be before I begin to discipline them? And I made the serious mistake of saying, "Well, how old are they?" She said, "The oldest one's 11 and the youngest one's 9. I didn't have the heart to tell her that the game was over and she lost. You can't wait. The Bible says you have to discipline them while there's hope. What does that mean? While you have a chance to make a difference. If you wait until all of the values and the systems are well in place in their lives and then you try to intervene, you will have a very difficult time making any impact on that child. And I encourage you not to wait, but to begin early. And I am not a psychologist nor a family counselor. I am not here to answer all the questions of the particular variety of how do you deal with that and how old should a child be. But I am here to tell you that when your children begin to demonstrate rebellion against you, that is the seed of rebellion in their heart because they're born with an old nature. And that rebellion needs to be confronted, or it will grow into a full-size rebellion. Some psychologists have suggested that the troubled teenage years are just a condensation of all the discipline that has or has not been administered in the early years of the child's life. When you examine what some parents are told by modern psychologists, you can understand why discipline is postponed and avoided. There are so many conflicting ideas in the great mass of man's wisdom that the only option left to the modern secular parent is to put all the various theories in a hat and pull one out at random. These diverse ideas have one common denominator. They are the product of this world and of man's wisdom. Why not take what God says? Do the best you can to take the principles of God's word and put them into operation. One man said this, "Alas, we arrive at the door of adolescence, the dynamic time of life which comes with a pimple and goes out with a beard, those flirtatious years when girls begin to powder and boys begin to puff. It's an exciting phase of childhood, I suppose, but to be honest, I wouldn't want to stumble through it again. By the way, have you heard of the new wristwatch created exclusively for the anxious parents of teenagers? After 11 p.m., it rings its hands every 15 minutes. And most of us parents know what that's all about. Well, discipline postponed will be ineffective. Here's the next principle. Discipline purges wrong conduct from a child's life. That's what the Proverbs say. 22:15 says it this way, "Foolishness is bound in the heart of a child, but the rod of correction shall drive it far from him." Let me read that again. "Foolishness is bound in the heart of a child, but the rod of correction shall drive it far from him." How do you correct misbehavior? You make children understand there's a penalty associated with what they do that is wrong. I love the story about the mother of three very small children who was trying to get ready to go out with her husband for a late dinner engagement, and the children all slept in the same room upstairs. They were playing the games that children all play, especially when their parents are supposed to be doing something else beside parenting. They would not quiet down. They continued to talk and laugh and get in and out of bed, even though they were threatened regularly by their irritated mother. Finally, when she had all she could stand, she went to the bottom of the stairs and she shouted, "If I hear one more word out of any of you, I'm coming upstairs." And everything quieted down. About 5 short minutes later, the noise level began to build again. True to her promise, she grabbed a towel, wrapped it around her head, which had been totally immersed in the kitchen sink and the rinsing stage of her shampoo. Up the stairs she stomped and into the room, which had now gotten very quiet. "I'm not coming up here again," she said. "Now you kids, stay in bed and be quiet." The silence was deafening as she walked out of the room, but as she stood outside the door for a moment, she heard the littlest of the children ask, "Who was that?" Now, I suppose something could be said for scaring our children into obedience. But God has a better way. And God's better way is the application of the Board of Education to the seat of knowledge. How many of you know that works? The psalmist says something similar. "It is good for me that I have been afflicted, that I might learn thy statutes." He confesses earlier in the Psalms, "Before I was afflicted, I went astray, but now I have kept your word." Hebrews 12:11 says it this way, "No chastening for the present seems to be joyous, but grievous. Nevertheless, afterward it yields the peaceable fruit of righteousness unto which they are exercised thereby." In other words, discipline isn't fun either for the child or for the parent, and it's grievous, it brings hurt. But afterwards, it proves that it can provide the result you're looking for, which is godliness in the life of a child. I realize that this again runs cross current with most modern counsel. If you want to ruin a party, stand up and give a little speech on how to discipline your child, because nobody seems to be very much involved in it these days. Let me give you the next principle. Discipline properly administered will not hurt your child. Listen to this very frank proverb, 23:13. "Withhold not correction from the child, for if you beat him with the rod, he will not die." Isn't that a great thought? Now, it may sound like he's dying, but he's not going to die. On numerous occasions, I've been told by honest parents that the reason they don't discipline their children is because they fear they may cause some physical harm. Let's face it, we've been all over the ballpark in this area. We've come through the permissive age of no corporal discipline into the present age of the child abuse syndrome. We didn't spank our children then because we didn't believe in it. We don't spank them now for fear that someone will report us to the authorities. If we're really honest, most of us do such an inadequate job of discipline not out of the fear of hurting our children, but rather out of refusal to inconvenience ourselves. We yell at our children from one end of the house to the other because we're too lazy to get up and go where they are and take care of the problem. We let all of the intentional problems grow. How many of you know that if you don't deal with it right when it begins, it escalates, and two things happen. They get more disobedient and you get more angry. We're going to talk about that in a moment. Let me give you the next principle from Proverbs. Discipline proceeds in spite of crying. The Bible says in Proverbs 19:18, chasten your son while there is hope, and don't let your soul spare for his crying. That's one of the translations of Proverbs 19:18. You know, some parents just, they can't stand the thought that their child will cry. And how many of you know that children have got this figured out? We had one child, I won't tell you which one it was. The thought of a spanking initiated in immediate sobs, so emotional that I couldn't imagine how they could be any worse after the punishment had been administered. And then we had another child that absolutely refused to cry no matter what happened. But it doesn't make any difference. You're to administer discipline even if there is crying. Crying purges out the things in that child's life that need to be dealt with. Parents know how bedtime prayers can be full of surprises. One little kid, smarting after punishment, finished his prayers with the usual blessings for all of the members of the family save one. Then turning to his father, he said, I suppose you noticed you were not included. The next principle goes like this. Discipline provides help for the child, not release of anger for the adult. This is really important because here is where the watershed is with regard to abuse. No Christian should ever do anything to cause physical harm to their child. God has created a certain part of the anatomy with enough padding so that there can be an administration of justice without abuse. But listen carefully. Ephesians 6:4 says this, Fathers, provoke not your children to wrath, but bring them up in the nurture and the training of the Lord. My good friend, Dr. Haddon Robinson, wrote a little paper on this one time that I got a hold of, and this is what he said. Even though I am to punish my youngsters, I must be certain that the discipline is for their positive good. All of us can sympathize with the mother who said in exasperation, Well, the kids were making such a racket that I went in and spanked them. It didn't help much, but it sure did me a world of good. Too often we spank our children because we are irritated, or we scold them and nag at them to release our own frustrations. Chastening and admonitions require thought and spiritual sensitivity if it's to be of the Lord. My discipline, no matter what it is, should be designed to bring my children to God. In all of the passages about discipline in the Scripture, not one that I know says that discipline is exclusively to penalize. It is always used in the positive context of instruction and correction. It should never be an occasion for a parent to take out his anger or his own irritation on his child. If you're angry, wait. That's the only reason to wait. But don't use your anger as a weapon against your children. Remember, you're big and they're little. I don't know where the abuse syndrome started. I hate everything that's related to it. I see little children who've been the result of child abuse, and I cannot comprehend how anyone could do that. But my friends, when you protect a society that kills the unborn, it's not long before people reason, well, I could have killed him before he was born. It doesn't matter if I beat him around a little bit now that he's here. We've raised a culture of disregard for the human life. And so we live in this delicate balance between the importance of corporal punishment and the very careful protection of our children and our young people from abuse. And God can give every parent who trusts Him the wisdom to administer discipline so that they never cross the line. I can tell you, I was disciplined by my parents. My father had the ability to put the fear of God in me. And when I did something really bad, and my mother said, I'm not going to deal with this, your father's going to deal with it when he gets home, I knew the meaning of fear. And when he got home, he dealt with it. But my father nor my mother ever hurt me or ever did damage to me as a person. I can honestly say that the best I know, I've raised four children and I've never hurt any of my children, but I've gotten their attention a few times. So you can do it. Don't let the world tell you, don't let them pour you into the mold that says you can't discipline your children because that's child abuse. Not to discipline them is to abuse them. Not to deal with their rebellion is to abuse them. Finally, let me give you the last principle and we're finished. Discipline prepares a child for the most important decision in his life. What is it about a Christian home that prepares a young person to deal with life and deal with eternity and deal with the reality of knowing God in a personal way? Discipline sets the context for it. And that's not just my word. Let me read to you this proverb from 23:14. You shall beat him with a rod and deliver his soul from hell. Isn't that interesting? When you channel a child in the right direction, you give him the very best opportunity to know Jesus Christ. When you let him express his own way and go and do his own thing, he usually will do that thing which is not in honor to the Lord. Positive corrective discipline within the home provides the kind of atmosphere that makes it most possible for a child to come to a personal decision about God. Although there are many who come to Christ in the middle or later years of their lives, the vast majority of Christians in our churches are Christians as the result of growing up in a structured Christian home where some form of discipline was practiced. Parents who teach their children love by caring enough to confront them also teach them much about their Heavenly Father who is just like that. My friends, if you want children to grow up in the nurture and admonition of the Lord, it's got to start with you. I'm not here to say that every time a child goes wrong, it's always the parent's fault. I'm reminded that God had two children, put them both in a perfect environment, and they both rebelled. God has given to us the choice to make. But we want to guide those choices by protecting the environment in which the choice is made, and bringing up a child in an atmosphere of loving discipline gives that child the best opportunity to know God and to go on and have a productive life. But mom and dad, it starts with you, and it starts with this. You cannot impart what you do not possess. And if you do not know Jesus Christ personally, you will never be able to lead your children beyond the place where you yourself have gone. So I want to ask you this question. Do you have within you that which is necessary for you to bring your children up in the nurture and admonition of the Lord? Do you know for certain that Jesus Christ is your Savior? Is there something about your life that gives security and stability and strength to your children as they see your faith walk because you're a follower of Christ? And if you do not have that, that's the place to start, whether you're old or young. That's the place to begin, to put your trust in Jesus Christ, Father, to know God through His Son, Mom, and then through that relationship to let that influence trickle down to the lives of your kids. That's where it all starts. So I end up where I always end up, don't I? At the foot of the cross, where Jesus Christ can make a difference in your life. If you don't know Him, He sent His Son to die for you that you might have life everlasting.
3: Amen. And you can receive Him today by just asking Him to come and forgive your sin and take up His abode in your heart, and He will do that. I know He does that. I've seen it happen over the years. So many people whose lives have been changed because Christ came to be a part of their everyday experience. This is Friday, and so it's important for me to tell you that you need to get to church this weekend. I have so many friends who do what I do in the church world, and they all tell me the same thing. There are so many people that they lost during COVID who got comfortable with staying home on the weekends and never came back. it will be to your detriment if that's your story. So don't let it be your story. Step in and do the right thing this week. Get back to church. You may feel awkward at first, but if you do it, God will honor it, and you will soon be back in the fellowship of God's people, growing and ministering to others. I know He will honor you for that. And then we'll see you next week on Monday. Hope you'll join us then. Till then, have a great weekend.
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0: Having known Jesus from a very young age, I often struggle to understand what life must be like without knowing Jesus. And I imagine it's very hard, especially when it comes to losing someone. I have always had the comfort of knowing the people that I know and love who knew and loved Jesus in their passing have gone to heaven and that I'll get to see them again. But for someone who doesn't have that kind of comfort, losing someone just hurts so much more. And so when I think about the people that I've lost, I find it motivates me to pray for those who I know who don't know Christ, especially those that I know who are struggling with physical ailments and just aren't doing very well. But in the end, I always come back to being so grateful to God for having that knowledge, having that comfort, and knowing that I'll get to see those people that I love again someday. Praise be to God and praise be to His Son Jesus, who overcame death.
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0: Contained within Psalm 138, verses 6 to 8, is an excellent reminder of the almightiness of God, the great power that He has, and how willing He is to come low in order to spend time with us and better care for us. Though the Lord is exalted, He looks kindly on the lowly. Though lofty, He sees them from afar. Though I walk in the midst of trouble, You preserve my life. You stretch out Your hand against the anger of my foes. With Your right hand, You save me. The Lord will vindicate me. Your love, Lord, endures forever. Do not abandon the works of Your hands.
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0: Connor here with a reminder that it is okay to take time for yourself. Time to relax and rest. As both a people pleaser and a Christian, I frequently feel like I don't have the time to care for myself because we're called to put others first, to care for them and love them. But when we do that without taking time to care for ourselves, we can end up feeling exhausted and in need of a break. Remember that it is more than okay to take time for yourself. It isn't being selfish. It's giving yourself a chance to recharge so that you can better do what God is calling you to do. And the best way to rest? By spending time with the Lord in prayer and by reading His Word.
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0: Hello, Shine family. Connor Dixon here. And have you heard about Shine On Demand? It's this wonderful little addition we have to the shinefm.com website, where you can go on and you can find any previous episode of any of the shows that we air on Shine FM or on The Light. 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We've got a back catalog of a ton of them. We've got Joni Table Talk. We've got Back to the Bible. We've got Best Day Ever, The Bible for Kids. We've got a ton of excellent shows. So if you haven't ever heard an episode of them, or if you're looking for a specific episode, or if you're looking to listen to a show from the start, that is a perfect place to go.
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0: Here in Alberta, we are having a lot of sudden storms, and those storms can obviously bring with them a lot of rain. But a sudden storm can also immediately set the tone in a room. And that was exactly what it did a few weekends ago when I went to a friend's house. We played a social deduction whodunit style of game, where we were given a scenario, everyone had different roles and different information that they were privy to, and then we had to figure out what happened. And at moments during the game, you stand up and then you talk to everybody and you kind of gather information to see what they know, because everyone has some piece of information that the other doesn't have. So it's got a very Clue kind of tone. It feels a bit like you're a spy. And so at one point, during one of the moments where we got up to have conversations, suddenly there was a bright flash out a window and everyone was in the basement. So the flash was above us and filled the whole room. And everyone just stopped and looked towards the windows. And there was a guy standing by one of the windows who went, "Whoa!" when the flash happened. Everyone turned and looked at him and he very sheepishly went, I think lightning hit the neighbor's house. And so everyone kind of freaked out, but we all looked at the house. It looked like it was fine. And he was pretty sure that it hit the eaves trough, so it didn't actually do any damage to the house itself, hopefully. It was a wild moment, and I just can't stop thinking about how funny his reaction was.
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1: Hi, I'm Dr. Doug Weiss, and for over 40 years as a licensed psychologist, I've helped countless individuals heal from life's deepest hurts and challenges. And here on Healing Time, you won't just hear powerful testimonies, you'll be equipped with practical steps and biblical tools to walk in real, lasting freedom in Christ.
2: Welcome to Healing Time. If you've ever wondered if true freedom from addiction is possible, today's conversation is for you. You're about to hear from a special guest who was caught in the dark spiral of addiction, and he's here to share how God set him free. I am so excited about who we're going to talk to today and what we're going to talk about today. You know, addiction is rampant in our culture, even in the church. I know that. I've been there. Many people have been there. But it's destroying people's lives. It's hurting millions and millions of families inside the church. Now, today's guest is here to share the radical testimony how God delivered him from the depths of addiction and how God is now using him to be part of the revival of this generation. This is more than a testimony. It's a wake-up call for us in the church to get the message of Jesus Christ out to those who are really struggling. I want to introduce you to our friend, Nicholas Bowling. Welcome to Healing Time.
3: Thanks for having me.
2: Nice to have you here. I really am excited about having you because you represent really what I talk about all the time. But let's get into your story and how God created this message inside of you, okay? Give us a little bit of your testimony, your path from sinner to saint, right?
3: Yeah. So it started out, I was raised as a Catholic. Both sides of my family, mom and dads, were Catholic. I have multiple great uncles who were Catholic, multiple great aunts who were Catholic. Went through CCD, First Communion, Confirmation, went through all those things. So I was a very religious person. I read the Bible every now and then. I prayed. With my parents, my dad actually went to more of a spirit-filled church. And with my mom, we went to a Catholic church. So I got introduced to the Lord through going to this other church that we went to. Learned about being born again, learned about calling upon the name of the Lord. I was in kids' church even then. But when I hit about seventh grade was when I started hanging out with the popular crowd. I got into sports. Actually, in seventh grade was when people started messing around with girls and things like that. Went over, was staying with a friend at his house, and ended up drinking my first beer and smoked my first cigarette in the seventh grade. We stole them from his dad. And kind of started out my journey there when I was a freshman in high school.
2: That's where the secret started.
3: Yeah, the secrets and, hiding everything. And really, it really affected my identity, who I was, with all the shame and all the guilt that I was holding in that I didn't want to tell anyone about.
2: Because you were a good boy up to that point, right?
3: Yeah, I was. Right? And even beyond that, people thought the same thing. People thought I was a good boy. You know, I knew Christianese. I knew how to put the face on when you go to church on Sunday. When I was a freshman, my sister was a senior in high school, and she was pretty, so all the senior guys really treated me well, trying to get in good with her. So I ended up going to senior parties when I was just a freshman in high school, started drinking more, got drunk for the first time, and also, you know, messing around with girls, things like that. And I became really a compulsive liar and really rebellious towards my parents. My dad was not for my mom either. Neither of them were for me going out and going to these parties. So I would tell them, I'm going here, and really I would be at this place. I didn't get caught very often, but a few times I did get caught. But that escalated through high school, and when I graduated high school, I really got in with the wrong group. I had a lot of friends, and their parents were really lenient, so that just drove me more into rebellion. Ended up leaving my house for a time, moving in with one of those friends, and got introduced to drugs, started smoking marijuana. We started taking things, psychedelic drugs, going to raves, things like that. Ended up taking cocaine, and at that point, I was getting drunk probably about five times a week.
2: That's pretty serious.
3: Especially through the summer. It may have been every night through the summer we were going out drinking. I had a fake ID when I was just 18. So we were going to bars around where we lived. I was always the DDD, designated drunk driver. because I was prideful and thought I drove the best in drinking. So ended up getting into drugs, ended up getting into trouble. I'm going to rewind just a moment. When I was a sophomore in high school, I ended up getting a public intoxication on my record. I was out, I had lied. That was one of the times I got caught. Lied, I was out at a party. Cops ended up showing up and I got arrested. Mm-hmm. And then when I was 21 years old, I ended up facing a felony charge.
2: Oh, wow.
3: I was intoxicated and I was receiving a felony charge of, or being pressed with a felony charge of receiving stolen property of over $500. I didn't end up getting that on my record. They ended up bringing it down to a misdemeanor. Mm-hmm. But it wasn't fun fighting that.
2: What scared you?
3: Yeah, definitely.
2: God was kind of like trying to wake you up, right?
3: Yeah, so I spent time in jail. It wasn't a lot of time, even, you know, about 12 hours, but they didn't put me in the drunk tank. Mm-hmm. They put me in community population. So that was a huge wake-up call for me as well. But graduated high school, wanted to get away, didn't have the money to do it, so I joined the military, went into the Air National Guard, ended up coming back home and going away to a university where I lived in a party house with six different guys. Mm-hmm. So we were having parties literally pretty much three days a week, Thursday, Fridays, and Saturdays. We were the party house everyone was coming to. Mm-hmm. That wasn't enough for me, so I joined a fraternity there in college, which opened up access to sororities, more women, tons more drugs. I had everything that I wanted, really, as far as a worldly sense.
2: Sure, sex, drugs, and rock and roll, right? You were good to go.
3: Exactly, yeah. Right. Big four-door truck, getting paid to go to college. Had it all and had relationships that were bad. There was some unfaithfulness that took place. Sure. So I thought, you know, because of... basically, I thought it was going to make it better if I went and did the same thing. Like, we got even, right?
2: Right.
3: But that only makes things worse. So throughout that, between the drugs, the alcohol, bad relationships, I oftentimes would get in fights with people. That was kind of a family legacy, or there was kind of some pride with some of my uncles who were known for never losing fights and things like that. So I was trying to kind of uphold that. I would get in fights at times.
2: Where was the moment where that, like...
3: Yeah.
2: Jesus said, enough, you're mine. Tell me about that moment.
3: Amen.
2: We all have that moment.
3: In that moment... I hit rock bottom for me. I was facing the felony charge, went through a bad breakup. There was a friend who ended up sleeping with the girl that I was with about a week later. My dad was rushed to the ER. He had had a seizure. They didn't know what was wrong. And in that moment, between that, the depression, suicidal thoughts, anxiety, and the weight of college on my shoulders, I just hit rock bottom. And I broke one night and I was just weeping. By myself, I wouldn't have told any of my roommates that, but something inside of me said, you need to get in church. And that was the only way I knew to draw near to God in those moments.
2: Yeah.
3: Now to look back, I know that God was drawing me to Him. He was saying, come to me. The only way I knew to do that was go to church. And honestly, up to that point, I would have still claimed to be a Christian. I still read my Bible at night, mainly so I didn't have nightmares. I still would pray at times. We went to Catholic church at times. But, you know, I was not living it out. I really didn't know Him. I knew all about Him in a way, but I really didn't know Him. When I hit rock bottom, I started checking different churches in town. And it was through a divine appointment that my dad in a different city met a worship leader at a church in Bowling Green, which is where the university is that I was attending, and ended up coming to that church. My dad talked to him and said, hey, my son used to play bass when he was a kid in church. Do you need a bass player? So he was like, yeah, sure, send him over. So my dad gives me a call and says, hey, I want you to come to church and meet this guy. I didn't want to do it. I was mad. It was one of those things where you can't say no.
2: Right.
3: So I ended up going, talked to the worship leader, and he basically said, when can you start? So I was like, he said, what about Wednesday? I was like, I guess so. So today's day and age, we would say, oh, what? You had someone like that up on the worship team?
2: Right.
3: You know, all that. But God worked through it, really, to draw me to Himself. And that started my journey of, one, I had accountability to stay in church because I was on the worship team. But I had this process, really, for me, where I was coming out of the darkness and into the light. I was still living in a party house with six guys, but trying to draw near to God, trying to say no to them, you know, and getting drunk.
2: So you went back to church. And then you started to build your relationship with Jesus.
3: Yes, sir.
2: And there might be some of you right there, you might be very much like Nicholas, you know about, but you don't know Him. You can know Him right now. Maybe you've walked away, maybe you never met Him. It's not hard, it's not hard. Nicholas has more to share, so hang on, and we're gonna keep going with this conversation.
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2: Okay, so you got saved. You started to get involved in church. Give us a little bit of that church involvement, and then we're going to, a little bit later, we'll talk more about what God's doing with you now. But he started to mature you. What happened in that church period?
3: He did. So I was seeking God, and I started to encounter him. I started to encounter his presence, this peace that I had never experienced before, this love that I didn't even know existed, this joy that came into my life. The Bible says the joy of the Lord is my strength. That began to even strengthen me and help me to begin to say no to the parties, to begin to say no to the women, to begin to say no to the friends in the party house that I was living in. And as I would go and seek him and get in the word and even spend time in praise and worship in my own house, like I said, I started to encounter him. There was one evening, I was wrapped up in a lot of lust and things like that. And I was just worshiping in my house during the middle of the day, and no one was in my house. At this point, it was a little later. I'd shifted homes. I was still living with one of those guys. But the Holy Spirit just came over me, and I started to shake all over. It started with my hands, my whole body. Everything just started to shake in those moments. And I felt like the Lord was leading me just to say, out with anything that's not of you and in with you, Holy Spirit. And through that, I didn't know at the time, I was getting delivered right there in my own living room, just me and the Holy Spirit. And he delivered me from a lot of that lust that I was dealing with, a lot of any other unclean spirits that were in me at that time, completely set me free. Now that I look back, I know exactly what happened. But I also had a moment in church where there was a prophet that came. I was super skeptical. I told you I had a Catholic background. Super skeptical of prophecy and all that stuff. So he preached a message, and actually the night before that, I had backslidden and went to what was called Big Brother Night in my fraternity. There was alcohol. I was supposed to drink a fifth of whiskey. We were smoking marijuana, and someone had strippers that came over. Oh, someone pitched up some extra money, and
2: activities happened.
3: Things happened that people shouldn't see. So it was the next day. That was a Tuesday evening. The next day, Wednesday night, here comes this prophet in the travels all over the world. I was feeling super guilty, ashamed. I knew what I had done the night before was not right. He had an altar call where he asked people to come up at the end. So I walked forward, and there was a line of people, and he was going down the line, giving them encouraging messages. So I was thinking, okay, this is going to be good. I'm ashamed. I'm guilty. This is going to be good. Well, he gets to me, and he puts his hand on my shoulders. He went to talk, but then he sighed, and then he said, I'm just going to say it. He said, you've seen some things very recently that you should have never seen. And that was like the devil tying a rope around your neck. But I'm here to tell you that God is setting you free.
2: Amen.
3: But you need to be very careful that you never go back and see those things again, because sometimes the devil will double knot the rope the second time. But God is setting you free tonight.
2: Oh, praise God.
3: And then he moved on to the next person. So in that moment for me, I could never doubt if God was real again.
2: You know, he saw you.
3: Exactly.
2: Yes.
3: Before that moment, I had doubts. I believed God was real, but I had doubts, you know, because when I was a kid, I grew up wholeheartedly believing Santa Claus and the Tooth Fairy, and then I find out, hey, these things aren't real. So I was thinking in the back of my mind, what if I find out someday God's really not real? In that moment, I could never doubt again. I knew that God knew me, that he was a personal God, that he knew what I did the night before, but also that he was merciful and compassionate, and that he set me free from the enemy. So there was a lot of healthy fear in that moment of God and not going back where I came from, but there was so much peace in the midst of that as well. And that was a huge leap of faith for me in never going back, never turning back to where I was.
2: And you kind of got involved in church, right? Like you were playing the bass. What else did you get to do in church?
3: I did. So, you know, things like stacking chairs, things like that, just serving anywhere.
2: But you don't, but you're saying that tritely, but that's where we start serving.
3: Yes, sir.
2: You know, serving is where you get your spiritual muscles, you know, and a lot of people don't serve anymore. We don't really teach serve your way to if you want to really know Christ, serve. Okay, but so how else did you serve in that season?
3: Yeah, so it led into me at honestly getting an administrative role because I was serving, because I was at every service. I was all in for God, super zealous for Him, passionate, seeking Him with all my heart. So I was literally at every event that happened at the church. And when you're at every event that happens at the church, the pastor starts to ask you to do stuff.
2: Well, he says you're faithful.
3: Amen.
2: Pastors look at sheep and they go, that's a faithful sheep.
3: Yes, sir.
2: I can start trusting him or her with responsibility. So some of you, you know, if you're in a church situation and you're not serving, but you want this great ministry, we're going to talk about how God has raised Nicholas up, but it starts with showing up and serving where you are. And so if you're not serving in church, I'm going to strongly encourage you. This is Dr. Duck. I'm encouraging you, go fold chairs, go clean something, go help somebody in church and show up. Because your pastor's like, wow, okay, this kid's showing up. He's all full of loving Jesus, right? Mm-hmm. And so what did that lead to?
3: That led to, I was helping out then in the sound ministry, which then led into me helping out with media ministry, running cameras.
2: All this is behind scenes though. You're not in front of a camera. So you're in the media booth, you're taking care of all that. Okay, keep going.
3: So then stepped into kind of an overseeing role of sound, media, lights, started doing, you know, ins and outs of church, was inputting things in the computer, you know, connection cards, reaching out to guests, sending emails, text messages, things like that, sitting in staff meeting. Honestly, just being in those staff meetings and hearing the big picture of everyone's different role in the church and hearing the pastor and his vision and everything really helped me to grow in God's heart for the church. Mm-hmm. How much happens behind the scenes.
2: Oh, it's a lot of work.
3: And people do, they seek after, hey, give me the microphone. Hey, stick me behind the pulpit. But they really don't have the heart to serve, which is really what I feel like God was giving me in that season of my life where I was really in there with the other staff members. And I mean, I'm sure you know all about ministry. Mm-hmm. So there's some specific roles you have, but there's nothing that's off the table. It's like if anything needs to be done, doesn't matter what it is.
2: If this needs to be done, it's... You, okay.
3: Exactly.
2: I was on staff and they told me I was on staff 24/7.
3: Yeah. My pastor says, the good news is I'll never ask you to do anything I wouldn't do. But the bad news is there's nothing I wouldn't do.
2: Right.
3: So that was kind That's of our motto of getting your hands dirty and really doing anything. So through that process, God was raising me up. Mm. You know, now I'm involved.
2: How long were these foundation years? Because I want to, how long was that from showing up and starting to fold chairs to like getting in staff meeting and right before you start launching out on some stuff yourself, how long was that period? Because sometimes a lot of people who God raises up, they kind of minimize that was 2, 4, 5, 10 years. Like one very famous preacher said, my dad gave me a broom, not a microphone, right? So how long was that period for you? Because I really want people to understand that this is a process.
3: Yes, sir. It was about 11 years total.
2: 11 years.
3: To get me up to this point. And I was on staff with a church about 7 years.
2: Right. So again, this is your story. And for you, it's like, oh yeah, but it might take years for God to take you from secretly serving like David, secretly serving sheep, like Nicholas, folding chairs, doing media, doing lighting, going, doing this, doing that. Nothing sexy, nothing that would give you any admiration from anybody except the pastor. Thanks for doing that, because otherwise I would have to do it, right? So then that season of faithfulness is a precursor for ministry. A lot of people don't want to pay the bill of secret service, right?
3: Yes, sir.
2: So after that season of faithfulness, what did God do and what is he doing with you now? Like, let's talk about what God has like done. How did he get you out of that to like where you are now?
3: Right. So through my passion, even for outreach, God gave me really a burden. The Bible says his yoke is easy and his burden is light. So I had this burden upon the church where I wasn't seeing the church share their faith. I wasn't seeing the church represent Jesus in everyday life. I wasn't seeing them go out into the highways and the byways and compel them to come in.
2: Sadly, that's so normal. It's pathetic.
3: Yeah.
2: It angers me, actually.
3: Yes,
2: keep
3: sir.
2: Going.
3: Yes, and even in that season, there was a righteous anger that, that really built up with me, where the devil tried to get involved and tried to create offense and things like that. And I actually went through a season where God was showing me that I actually had unforgiveness towards the church.
2: Sure.
3: And he helped me really overcome that. And I talked to a wise man once, and he said, you have to be the example. If you're not seeing anyone else do it, then do it. Live by example. Be a pilgrim. Be someone who
2: shut up and go.
3: Kind of paves the way.
2: Shut up and go.
3: So I was like, okay, well, I'm going to do that. And I started trying to get people to come out with me to go evangelize. Mm-hmm. I was over the outreach ministry at that time at the church. And not many people wanted to go. Many people are in fear and things like that, anxiety. So I started to have a teaching. It was just a private Facebook group at church. Mm-hmm. We were having a lot of services at that time, weekend events. So I didn't want people to have to come out to the church again another night of the week. So I just opened this private Facebook group. And to be honest, there was probably one or two people who would actually join it. And no one, sometimes no one would watch it live. You know, it might be later on in the week that one or two people would watch it. So I was like, well, if they're not going to watch it, then I'm just going to open this thing up. Mm-hmm. So I ended up opening it up on a Facebook page so more people could watch it. And still, people wouldn't really want to come out and evangelize or go witness. So I had the thought, I had been really inspired by people on YouTube who were going out and just doing it in everyday life.
2: Right.
3: Up to that point, I viewed evangelism as maybe someone knocking on your door with a white t-shirt and a black tie. Not a t-shirt, but a white dress shirt and a black tie. You know, Mormons and Jehovah's Witness and things like that. But I saw someone doing it on YouTube that was doing it very normal, not a weird way, really relating, and God was doing amazing things. So it gave me this example to see what biblical times Jesus and the disciples, you know, back in the Gospels and through the book of Acts, what that looks like today, kind of bridge the gap of that. So I thought, well, hey, I was inspired by that. Why don't I try to start inspiring some of these people in my church? If they're not going to come out with me, at least they can watch it on their couch and see how simple it is. You know, when we work with the Holy Spirit, He really makes it simple to witness, to share your faith, to share
2: your
3: testimony.
2: Tell me your YouTube channel, because I want our people to find you too. What is it?
3: It's Nicholas Bowling.
2: How do you spell it?
3: YouTube at NICHOLASBOWLING.
2: I'm sure we'll put it on the screen as well. But I want people to see this, because those things inspire me too. You know, we had a young evangelist who was doing something, and I said, you need to go tape what you're doing. He worked at Chick-fil-A. And he was out doing what you're doing. So tell me about some of the miracles that happen while you're, because miracles happen when you just are willing to just, hey, can I pray for you? You know, can I talk to you, right? Give me one or two of those.
3: Right. There was one time when I was down ministering, I was open air preaching the gospel just in our town square. And there was a homeless guy that came up. I witnessed to him and he wasn't really having it. But I asked him if I could pray for him, and he said that his jaw was hurting. This was a grown man. He said it was hurting so bad that at times he would cry, and it had been hurting for multiple days. So I asked him if I could pray for him. First time, didn't see anything happen. Second time, prayed for him, nothing happened. Third time, prayed for him, nothing happened again. So the Lord had taught me in that season, ask, believe that you received it, and you will have it. So I was like, well, Lord, we prayed in faith, use the authority that you've given to us, you know, or trusting in your power, dunamis, to actually make it happen. So I got in my car and I was just thanking God. Thank you, God, for healing that man. Thank you, God, for healing. So I get in, and about a week later, I pull off. About a week later, I run into the guy. He said, dude, you're not going to believe it. He said, the moment that you turned the corner, all the pain left and it hasn't
2: come
3: back.
2: Praise God. Praise
3: God. I've told my girlfriend, he was like, come here. This is the guy that prayed for me.
2: Oh, that's great.
3: You know, so God healed him. We actually had another encounter at a Walmart where we prayed for a man. He had, you know, kind of a demonic t-shirt on. He was with his wife and he had hearing problems. So we prayed for him, and again, didn't really see anything happen, but still just thanking God.
2: Yes.
3: God, I thank you. You said we'll lay hands on the sick and they will recover. So as we're walking out the door, my cousin Brandon, he ended up running back in to return the cart. And the guy ran up to him and said, hey, he said, it worked.
2: Oh my
3: gosh. He said, I can hear. So God healed that man that way as well. Another amazing thing that God did, we were down in Mexico preaching the gospel, and there was a little boy, 5 years old, with nonverbal autism.
2: I saw that.
3: Yeah, and he could speak maybe one or two words.
2: They were
3: really
2: like sounds.
3: Reclusive,
2: like,
3: right, yeah. Really reclusive, had a lot of temper tantrums, was really struggling in school. They thought they were gonna have to hold him back, you know, fighting with kids, things like that. Prayed for him. God completely set him free. I believe it was an unclean spirit that was involved. God delivered him, healed him. And within 15 minutes, he was talking normal sentences, pointing out things.
2: It was a God thing.
3: Amen.
2: But it takes faith to do that, you know, and sometimes you don't see the answers to your prayer. I want you to take a couple minutes and just encourage people. There's your camera there. Encourage them to go try. To go share the gospel, to just go pray for people who have headaches or back pain or whatever, and just let God be God. Just go, I want you to talk directly to them at home.
3: Yeah. So first off, the Bible says that we're all Christians, which means little Christ or followers of Jesus Christ. And he told his own disciples, he said, go and make disciples of all nations, baptizing them in the name of the Father, the Son, and the Holy Spirit. And this is a key right here in teaching them to observe or obey all the things that I have commanded you. So everything Jesus commanded them, they were to go teach other people to obey the same exact things. And we know that Jesus even sent out the 70 to go and proclaim the kingdom of God, to heal the sick, to cleanse the lepers, to raise the dead, and to cast out demons. And that might sound fearful, or you might have anxiety, a temptation of anxiety, where the enemy's trying to hold you back from representing Jesus and telling other people of the amazing news of Jesus Christ. But I can tell you, you're not alone. The Bible says that He has sent the Holy Spirit, and it's for you, your children, their children, as far off as many as the Lord our God will call. And with the Holy Spirit upon you, He's helping you to witness. The Bible says in Mark 16 that they went out and preached the word everywhere, and the Lord was working with them, confirming the word with the accompanying signs. So if you have God, the Holy Spirit, working with you, He makes it very easy and very simple. He'll even give you the words to speak. Jesus told his disciples that don't worry about what you are to say, but in that very moment or in that very hour, it's going to be given to you. It won't be you who speaks, but the Spirit of my Father who is speaking in you. So the Holy Spirit will give us what to say. If you go out, you'll see He's working with you, and it's way easier and simpler than you think. And God will do amazing things.
2: And how does it feel when God does something through you? How does that feel?
3: It feels amazing. It's the most fulfilling thing that I've ever experienced.
2: It's fun to believe the Lord. It's fun to walk out on water, so to speak. And so many of you, you're not getting the powerful joy of the Lord because you're not doing what He told us to do. Here at Healing Time, we want you strong, and you won't get strong unless you do what He tells us to do. Nicholas is an example of faithfulness. He's an example of just going out and just praying for people. You don't have to be smart, okay? You can do that. Well, I know many of you are on social media. We want you to visit Nicholas, of course, but also you can follow us on Instagram at Dr. Doug Weiss and subscribe to our YouTube channels at Dr. Doug Weiss and at Healing Time Ministries. 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Share, click, do what you do. We love you so much. And if you need prayer for anything, 1-800-329-0029. We love you so much. And when I say go tell someone about Jesus, I mean it. Go do that. I hope you're enjoying today's episode, but before we finish, I want to tell you about Jesus and how simple it is to make the most important decision of your life. If you've walked away from Him or you've never made Him Lord of your life, you can do that right now. Just repeat this prayer with me out loud. 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Listen, we love you. Welcome home. Nicholas's story proves that addiction doesn't have the final word, but Jesus does. 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
7: 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And can you experience true freedom? Well, with the help of our special guest, you're going to hear firsthand what God did in his life, what he can do in your life, and how he's going to share this story with all of us today. But first, joining me around the table is April Simons. How are you?
8: I'm doing great.
7: Life-changing testimonies are always good.
8: 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And you know, hope has a name, and it's Jesus.
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7: That's right. And the message is true in that we have witnessed how many testimonies around this table.
8: Oh, so many.
7: Have changed lives.
8: Yes.
7: So people who wanted to give up on life and give up on their purpose and give up on everything. And that's why you need to keep watching.
8: Yep.
7: Because the Lord's going to speak to you through this testimony today that he's not through with you.
8: Yep.
7: He's not through with you. Dorothy?
9: That's right. Hello.
7: How are you?
9: I'm good, good.
7: How are the grandbabies? I always
9: doing
7: have to
9: really
7: ask.
9: Doing really good.
7: She has a girl and a boy.
9: Yes, aww. Yes, 4 months and a year old, and they are just growing precious. I never, ever dreamed of what it would be like. It's the most beautiful thing on earth.
7: Rachel Ann Brown, my daughter, how are you?
10: I'm good. I'm 8 months out from having a baby.
7: Now, little Noah is crawling everywhere.
10: Yes, but he's army crawling.
7: Really?
10: So we're working on
7: army
10: proper
7: crawling.
9: Army crawling.
7: Let him army crawl. Let him army crawl. It's okay. Anna Kendall.
11: Yes, Joni.
7: Do you remember the days when you're son was young, crawling around.
11: I do. I remember all those days. But you know, April and I were talking about being a grandmother, and there is something so different about grandparenting, and there's no way you can know it until you've experienced
7: it. It's true. Cindy Murdoch, how are you?
12: I'm doing great. I actually got an amazing shot of joy and all of that being with the
7: You got to be with your family recently and be with the grandbabies and the grandkids.
12: I get rejuvenated, excited.
7: You do.
12: It carries me for a little longer till I see him again.
7: That's right. That's right, for sure. Well, he is the founder and pastor of Freedom City Church, and he's here to talk about the messages from his book, Let My People Go. Please welcome our dear friend, Pastor Jason Lozano. Here he comes.
13: I love that introduction.
7: Yes. How are you doing?
13: Great.
7: Are you?
13: Yes.
7: You know, when you meet Jason, he's such a sweet, gentle, kind spirit. This is a transformed person, y'all. When you hear about what he used to do and who he is today, only God, only God. But you know, the Bible says that the gates of hell will not be able to stand against those whose hope and faith rest in the revelation of Jesus Christ. But what does that look like? Well, Jason experienced this truth in his own life, and he's here to tell us how God brought him freedom and is doing the same for people all over Los Angeles and beyond, because he has a great church there in Los Angeles. But welcome back to the table.
13: Yes, I love
11: good
13: this
11: to
13: table.
11: See you again.
13: All you beautiful ladies.
7: It's always so good to see you.
13: I've been watching, she came up on my YouTube channel, so me and my wife been watching you on your YouTube channel. So.
7: Oh, that's awesome. Yeah, that's awesome. Well, let's just go back to the beginning. Okay. You were born into a home.
13: Yes. Well, I was born into a normal home at first. And then my dad went off to the war. Mm-hmm. And like so many young men did, he saw things probably, you know, war is bad.
12: It's horrible.
13: It's horrible. Yes. So he over there was asked to do things, and something happened to him because he came back addicted, and he didn't come back the same.
14: Very traumatized.
13: Yes. Yeah.
14: By what he saw.
13: Yeah.
14: Because people, like when you say people, you have a drug problem, have an alcohol problem, a lot of times that's an addiction that they have attached to keep from feeling the pain of something that went through.
10: Well, it's usually a symptom. Yes. It's a symptom. It's a symptom. Bigger problem.
13: That's, it's a symptom. And so, and that symptom, it separated them, my mom and dad. Mm-hmm. So then I would go to my dad's house on the weekends, and then I'd go to, I was with my mom all week going to school, and my dad, you know, he was wild over there. So I liked to go, it was like a ranch living. And so I liked it, it was wild. We were little kids running around. And then on the weekends, and then on the weekdays, I'd go home. But one weekend around Christmas time, my dad dropped me off and with all these presents and told me, I'll see you next week, son. And so I waited the next week, my little backpack ready to go. But he never showed up, not ever. I'm 49, so.
14: Wow. How devastating was that for you?
13: It even today, it brings up emotion.
14: Sure.
13: But not because it's like sad, it's just God's the Father. Mm. But I just, it's so devastating, I'd never want anyone to go through that.
14: Yes.
13: Because everybody should have a dad. You know, that's,
14: it took your hope away.
13: Yeah, it was hopeless. And then as a child, how do you process that?
14: And how old were you at that point?
13: Seven.
14: You were seven.
10: Oh, no.
13: Little guy.
14: Okay, so then your mom remarries.
13: Yeah. And no, she didn't remarry.
14: Okay.
13: She lived with the man for 17 years.
14: Oh, wow.
13: And he was very, very abusive. Mm. Extremely to her. Mm. And to us, and mainly me, because I think I reminded him of my dad. Mm. So he targeted me.
10: Why do you think she stayed with him for so long?
13: Fear.
10: Of being alone.
13: Fear of being alone. And then he would put, like, when she wanted to go to church, he would put a 357 Magnum in her mouth and say, I'll blow your head off. Because he was afraid she would meet a man. But his fear came upon him because she did go to church and she did meet a man. But the reality was he was psychotic. He would burn, like, he would get cigars and burn cigars in his arms.
9: Did you see all this?
13: Yes. It was traumatic. And he would shoot the gun off in the middle of the night. Every Christmas, it wasn't normal. Man, every Christmas was never normal. Like, he would just get the Christmas tree and throw it outside, and we'd have to be out there picking up all the little ornaments. I mean, that's mm-hmm. as a kid, wow. you're not supposed to see that. And then every Thanksgiving, he'd break all the china, and it was just like holes in the wall. It was a madness. It was like a madness.
11: Crazy making.
13: It was crazy, and he was a big man, so it made me like fearless, kind of like if I can survive this guy, everyone else is like nothing.
14: So how old were you, I guess, when you kind of struck out on your own to do your own thing and got involved in a lot of stuff?
13: I was always a good kid because my mom knew God, so she always like taught us about God. And my grandma was a Christian, so she'd take us to church when I was a little kid, and then the bus would come, like the bus ministry, and they'd pick us up and they'd take us to the church. So I knew the Lord, but then when I was in junior high, I was always troubled, but I was always like, I knew the Lord. You know, I was a good kid. But then at 12, I turned my back on the Lord. And I made a decision to do that. And it was the worst decision of my life.
14: And so what did you get involved in?
13: I got involved, well, like entry drugs, you know, just like marijuana and all that. And then it went from there to full-on meth and then dealing and then manufacturing and then...
11: So you got into the whole business, manufacturing and dealing.
13: Yeah,
11: and
13: I was... part of making methamphetamine, which makes you evil.
11: At a young age.
13: Yeah, because you can't make meth unless you lock yourself in a room. Mm-hmm. While you're in that room, you're the you're the source of blessing, you're the source of evil. Mm-hmm. Yeah. That's where I got demon possessed.
14: And you actually got caught and went to prison.
13: When I was a teenager, I was shipped off at 14 to youth correctional. And then in and out of jail all from then on. So it was like a 7-year period.
14: You were just a mess.
13: Like fully demon possessed.
10: Did jail not deter you from wanting to continue?
13: Jail was the worst thing for me.
14: Yeah.
13: Because I wasn't a hardened criminal. So even though I was raised in abuse, my stepdad wasn't gangster.
10: Yeah.
13: He was just abusive. But in jail.
11: You met the gangsters.
13: And you can't survive like without being a gangster. So I'm in there, hey dude, and they're like, hey dude, and I'm like, oh my God, and I switch, like, orale. I start, everything changed, and that spirit, and it's a spirit. that gangster spirit jumped, it just changed me.
12: Yeah.
13: And it changed my voice, my vocabulary. It created a fake personality.
12: To survive.
13: But then I liked it because it was power.
12: Wow.
14: Okay, so you, I don't want to stay there because we want to get you saved.
13: Okay. Yeah. But, so it's all in the book.
14: Yeah, it's all in the book. All
13: it's
14: the
13: funny, too. It's got a lot of funny stories.
14: All the details. But your mother, actually, you talked about how she met a really nice man. And they started serving the Lord together.
13: My mom,
14: she got married.
13: She tried to break away from him, my stepfather. Well, he wasn't my stepdad, but you know, he raised us a lot of times. But he would always, it was like, it was awful because he'd find us and then it was like this ugly feeling when he'd come back. Mm-hmm. And finally she broke away. Like she like relocated. He never knew where we were. Mm-hmm. And then she started going to a church. Well, that's where she met what we know as Pastor Dwayne. He's my dad. I don't believe in stepdads. You either are or you're not. You're going to take care of me or not. So they started going to Bible college and serving God.
14: He was good.
13: He is good. He was good, is good, and forever will be good.
14: Yes.
13: He's amazing. Like,
12: wow.
13: He's Pastor Dwayne. He's one of our pastors, and everyone loves him.
12: Happy for your mom, too.
13: Yeah.
14: Okay, so...
13: So then she
14: remarries.
13: Yeah, so they're getting the word. They're learning the word. And the pastor teaches this lesson. If you have a problem, find a promise.
12: Mm-hmm.
13: Well, there's a problem. That's an easy identifier. And then
14: that
13: the promise.
14: That was Jason was the
13: and
14: problem.
13: And my sister was on methamphetamine.
14: Oh, wow.
13: On my methamphetamine. And my brother was on crack cocaine, which is horrible.
12: Oh, my goodness.
13: Wow. Yeah, it is a nightmare. And this is why condemnation has to be broken off people that are believing God, because if people have made mistakes as parents or in any area, you can't believe God with a condemned heart.
14: That's right.
13: So I remember my mom, they're standing on the word, and this is when something broke in me. She looked at me with love and sincerity and kindness, but it was powerful. She said, "Son, I got over it. You need to get over it too."
12: Wow.
13: And I knew my life's over. This criminal is, because for whatever reason, that statement just broke something off me. Like, I can't control her anymore. Mm. I can't manipulate this thing. Mm. She's free.
14: Yeah.
13: My mom's free. And she started declaring that word every single morning and
12: at night.
13: You
12: saw the power.
14: Yeah.
13: I felt the power. It would go through the door. When they put their hands on the door, it was like a smoke would come under the door. I could see it because I was in the spirit. It wasn't the Holy Spirit, but I was in the spirit. And that smoke would come under the door like that. And I knew if that thing touches me, it's going to weaken me. So I'd jump out the window.
14: Wow. Okay, so there came an event that she invited you to.
13: Yes.
14: Tell us about what
13: happened. Okay, so the Carmen concert.
14: Carmen concert.
13: Yes.
14: Woo. Some of you don't know who Carmen is.
13: Yeah,
14: he's with the Lord now.
13: He's with the Lord, and when I get to heaven, all the people that go, he's going to get rewarded for that.
12: Yes.
13: When I get people saved. So my mom doesn't tell me it's Carmen because she's like, you know, she knows I won't go if it's a Christian concert. So... I just say, "Mom, is there going to be a lot of lights?" She says, "A lot of lights, son." So I took acid, had this wild girl with me. We went all on acid and we're there.
12: Oh, no.
13: And I'm having a good time. She didn't lie. It was a concert with lights. But then, man, the love of the Father, just liquid love. And that was it. And I sobered up.
14: You felt the love of God. You felt the tangible presence of God.
13: The love of the Father, God.
12: Mm-hmm. Yes.
13: Abba, Daddy, Papa. I didn't have that. I was looking for that. You know, they say looking for love in all the wrong places.
14: Yeah.
13: That was like the epitome of my problem. Mm-hmm. And then I just was like drawing me. And I just ran. I don't remember everything. Joni, because like a haze. Because I don't remember a lot from those days.
14: Yeah.
13: But I got out of my chair, they said, and I ran. And I gave my life to the Lord that day. And then it took me in the back, and these ladies, these little white-haired ladies, just jumped me.
14: Prayed for you.
13: They shandoed me. They prayed. They got all this stuff off me.
14: They cast any bad spirits out?
13: They got a lot of them.
14: Yeah.
12: Power of prayer.

0: Dear Lord Jesus,
1: I believe.
0: I believe.
1: You're the Son of God.
0: You're the Son of God.
1: That you died on the cross.
0: That you died on the cross.
1: For my sins.
0: For my sins.
1: And have mercy on me.
0: And have mercy on me.
1: And I ask you to come into my heart.
0: I ask you to come into my heart.
1: Be my Lord.
0: Be my Lord.
1: Be my Savior.
0: Be my Savior.
1: Now just take a deep breath. Have a moment with that.
0: Yes.
1: That's a fresh start. You take that and you run with it. No man can give you a fresh start. Only God can give you a fresh start.
2: Amen. You know, I shared this earlier because I love this part, especially for people who are watching, said, I've been praying for a son or a daughter or a family member, or even maybe you've prayed yourself and you still have things hanging on that you know probably aren't from God that you're doing. I just want to encourage you that it's a process. And God is working in your life, and I really encourage you to get in a good Bible-believing church full of the Holy Spirit and get a Bible that you can read and surround yourself with the right kind of people. Your life is going to dramatically change. I know for you, Jason, that next step after you were saved, what's funny is you went and partied after he got saved.
3: He was celebrating.
2: He was so excited. Well, he didn't know any better.
1: I was excited. I was so excited. I felt like I won the lottery. So I was like, I'll bring the keg, the girls, the beers, the drugs. And we partied like rock stars for 2 weeks. It was like a block party.
4: Did you say, I got saved, we're going to celebrate.
1: Yeah, and so they say, why are we celebrating? I said, Jason's saved now.
4: They didn't know what that
1: nobody knew what that meant. We just knew it was getting high. And then about 2 weeks later is where remember when Moses was on the mountain and he was full of the glory and then it faded?
4: Mm-hmm.
1: And so it was like fading. And that fading got me nervous.
4: Mm-hmm.
1: Because I didn't know where to get more of it.
2: It's kind of like David, you know, when he said he knew he had sinned.
1: Yeah.
2: And he repented. He said, please don't take your Holy Spirit away.
1: And I felt it leaving. Mm-hmm. And I got so scared. And oh my God, I was saved, you know. So that's when my mom approached me. She said, you know, you're struggling, she tells me. It's like, it was the weirdest thing. It's never happened to me since ever. My spirit spoke. And it bypassed my mind.
4: Wow.
2: Yeah, because she said, you're struggling.
1: And I said, and my mind's like, don't say nothing. What are you doing? Because I trained myself to lie.
2: Yeah.
1: And it's like, yes. And you want to go to like a recovery program. And I was like, yes. And you're going to go right now. Like, yeah. And you'll sleep. No, that was a prideful person. Yeah. You'll sleep on the floor. Like, the floor. Yes. And I was in the home that day.
2: You were in the home that day and God set you up. And this is the thing about when you really open your heart to truth and receiving the Lord, God will open doors supernaturally. He'll send people across your path. He'll make things happen that you're thinking, was this a coincidence? It's no coincidence. And when you got to this,
1: Well, even before that was wild. I was had a little bit of drugs left, so I said, I might as well smoke the rest of it, because that's all I
4: can't waste.
1: I got at least 30 days, I'm going to have to be sober. So I said 30 days. So I'm getting high, and I heard the audible voice of God. And he told me, mijo, enough is enough. And I kept getting high. People, it was the drugs. I did drugs every day, all day. Then God never spoke to me. That was the voice of the Lord. And he spoke to me over and over. And I kept getting high because I was going to finish. Over, as I was packing, he kept speaking to me. And that was the last day I ever did drugs.
4: Wow.
1: I went into the program. And lo and behold, two of my best friends, I thought one was dead, were in that program out of all the programs in the world. And it's out of the city because it was the Lord. And it was like...
2: And they had been really messed up.
1: Yeah, I thought he was dead, one of them. But the thing was, he looked... When I saw my friend Billy Enriquez, he looked like an angel. He was like healthy and... I'd never seen Billy look like that. And just seeing him changed me. Seeing him like the way he was made me go, whoa.
4: That had to make hope spring alive.
1: Hope. Yes. Whoa. If Billy can make it and Robert can make it, maybe I could. Now, I wasn't planning on serving the Lord like that.
4: Yeah. Mm-hmm.
1: I was planning in my mind 30 days.
4: Yeah.
2: And what did it turn into?
1: 60 days, 90 days, 5 years, 31 years later.
4: What was the
1: 30 years later?
2: Five years later, but the discipleship.
1: 5 years straight.
2: Was so important. During that time, you went to Bible school.
1: Oh,
2: you learned
1: yes.
2: to read. You learned to write. God did so many supernatural things preparing you for what you're doing today. Talk a little bit about that.
1: It's amazing.

0: Amazing. That was a journey. That was a journey to learn how to read and write again, speak again. That was a journey. Because people don't realize, you know, sometimes they call them dual personalities and things like this. But the truth was, it was a demon that gave me a personality. Now, I'm not gonna say everyone's like that, just that was my case. So I had this gangster persona, and when that evil spirit left, it was like the Little Mermaid, you know, Ursula? Maybe having to say, Ursula takes the voice. It took my ability to speak, to talk, to be around nice people like you. I couldn't. I was just weird. And even my pastor, he dealt with a lot of messed up people. He goes, this guy, I don't think he's gonna make it. And I wouldn't have, but people loved me enough to take me in their home and raise me as their own. And then I had my Bible and I would just read it. And I got my mind back and I got my ability to talk back, and it just changed everything.
1: Supernatural power.
0: It was a supernatural power of God, and it changed my whole life.
1: It changed your whole life.
0: And that's why I want to help people. That's why we wrote the book. That's what it's about.
1: Well, that's why you're doing what you're doing. Yeah, we talk about 20-something years later, great church, thousands of people have been set free. And you can understand better than anyone about addiction and what it did to your life. Talk to that person right now.
0: I don't even think it's just addiction. It was brokenness.
1: Talk to that broken person right now,
0: It's
1: Pastor.
0: Like the Bible says the Lord is close to the brokenhearted. And it literally means to be shattered by grief. People go through loss. They get shattered. They go through fatherlessness. They go through traumatic stuff. My sister was abused. Just these things come, and they're from the devil to break us. And when your
1: So
0: heart's broken,
1: true.
0: it's, if you look at it in the Webster's, it's your spirit, it says. It's your spirit's broken, and no man can put your spirit back together.
1: So
0: Only
1: true.
0: God, because he
1: That's
0: made your
1: right.
0: spirit. And God, if you give him the broken pieces of your heart, he's the only one that can put it back together. No man can do it. Only God. Therapists are amazing. Christian counselors, I believe in all of it. But they're used by God. In the end of the day, it's God that can heal the broken hearted. And if your heart is broken, just understand, if you give it to God, he'll put your life back together. And he'll take what the devil meant for your evil, and somehow, some way, he'll turn it all around for the good and make you a blessing.
1: And
0: to the nations.
1: That's what he did for you. And he called you to pastor.
0: Oh man, that was funny.
1: You did not want to do it.
0: No, you kidding me? Pastoring's rough. It's hard on the soul. And I saw my pastor like help all these people, and then they like
1: stab him in the back.
0: Hit the church and talk about him. Like, this guy loves you. He preaches. Yeah, you know, like, I'm out. And I knew, I recognize it now, it was like an orphan spirit, like a root of rejection, because I didn't want to get hurt anymore. So as an evangelist, which I love, you can go in, you can minister, and then kind of get out, and you don't have to like necessarily get beat up by everybody.
2: You don't have to live with them.
0: Right? So, but the Lord, I was in a season where I was just like, Holy Spirit, what's wrong? Something's wrong. And so I sought the Lord in fasting for a couple days, and in that space, that's when the voice of the Lord came to me. He said, I heard the cries of the people of Whittier, of Los Angeles, and I'm going to send you to the Pharaoh of Whittier to tell him to let my people go. You know what's interesting? It wasn't
1: to the Pharaoh of Whittier, to the Pharaoh of Los Angeles.
2: Let our people
0: to the Pharaoh of America, to the Pharaoh of the nation.
1: Oof.
0: Come on.
1: So good. You said yes.
0: And I said,
1: finally?
0: When he spoke to me, I said, I don't ever want to hurt the Lord. Like, you know, like, okay, whatever you want. When it comes to that, it's like, we're not, whatever you need, you know, there's no arguing. So he said it, and I said, okay, of course I will. I said, so you want me to die for you then? I will. I didn't know you wanted me to die for you. He's like, because they wanted to kill me in the city, the gangs. They had to put a contract on my life. So I said, okay. And he's like, no, no, they're all, everyone that was after your life is dead. I'm going to protect you because of their lifestyle.
1: Yeah.
0: And he protected me when I went back. And we started with eight people in my house. And then we did a little tiny little art lounge, and little by little started growing. And then I started church at 2 o'clock in the afternoon, because I go, all the people I know won't go to church at 10 o'clock. So I started going to the nightclub. started evangelizing, and everyone was buzz and drunk, and I was all like, hey, go to church. I'll give you soup, menudo, it's Spanish soup, menudo, and I asked Advil, just come. No, you know, just come as you are. So they were coming, and it was not like a church planning strategy. It was the raw power of God, and we just preach, and people getting, it was wild. And it was wild. And God just moved, and it hadn't stopped growing.
1: So today, what's going on?
0: It's thousands of people. We just bought another city block.
3: Wow.
1: Yeah. That's so amazing. Yeah. How many groups do you have going?
0: We have 500 home groups, almost 600 home groups. We have 932 groups a week. We have 160 teachings every Sunday.
1: That's amazing.
0: We have thousands and thousands and thousands of people. Mm. But it's about the one. It's about the one.
3: What's the name?
0: Freedom City Church. It's a revival in LA, you know?
1: City Church. That's amazing. Yeah. I'm sorry, guys. There was so much to tell.
4: Yeah.
1: April, quickly.
3: My favorite saying, it just because you didn't come from a healthy family doesn't mean a healthy family can't come from you. How'd you do it, and how can you tell people
0: You have to be strategic. Mm-hmm. So no one taught me how to be a husband. No one taught me how to be a dad. So I saw my pastor, and that was the model, the mentor. I think that's important. And then I like to read books every day. Like, I read books on health. I read books on marriage. I read books on parenting.
3: Excellent.
0: I
3: so love that.
0: Vision, yeah. Books on leadership, books on finance, like business. So I believe in education. Like, and reading and doing. Reading
1: that's
0: and
1: awesome.
0: Doing.
1: Well, we are out of time from this incredible story. I want you to know that whatever struggles you're facing, I don't know that you could have ever done any worse than what Jason did, okay? So when you see what God did for him, you have to know he's going to do the same for you, because he's no respecter of persons. I'm just kidding you, Jason.
0: No, it's true. It's true. Honestly, the reason the Lord chooses people like that is to take away everyone's excuses.
1: Exactly. I'm telling you. Yeah. That's right. Because you don't have any excuse.
3: Yeah.
1: You can experience freedom, and you can experience victory just as Jason has, just as all of us sitting here. God wants to do a delivering work in your life today. That's the presence of God that's sitting on top of you right now as you watch this, as he's saying, I love you. Now just open your heart and receive what I have for you right now. And if you're watching and you're ready for the Lord to break hell off of your life, because some of you have been living in hell, then we have wonderful prayer partners that are standing by, ready to pray with you. It's our honor to do so. Write down the number and let us pray with you, encourage you today. But I do want to thank Jason for sharing his story with us. You definitely want to pick up a copy of his book, Let My People Go. It tells his whole story. It's available now. And for more, you can visit him online at jasonlozano.org. Let us know how today's Table Talk touched your life. Let us know if you prayed that prayer. You can always leave us a comment, and we always love hearing what God is doing in your life. Thank you so much for watching. We love you today. That's why we bring programs like this to you, because we want to encourage you, and we want to see you walk in all that God has for you. And listen, don't lose your hope. God is not through with you. We'll see you next time. Bye-bye for today.
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11: Good morning. It is 6 o'clock on Monday, August 17th. I'm Zach Thomas, filling in for Mountain Mike. Here's a little bit about what you need to know today. Fitz the grizzly bear at the Calgary Zoo had a little bit of an adventure, escaping his enclosure 90 minutes before opening on Sunday morning. Thankfully, emergency procedures were put into place. Fitz was returned back to his back of house space safely. No injuries to him, staff, volunteers, guests, or any other animals. The area was open to the public later in the day after a full assessment was completed. This past weekend saw the 45th anniversary of CariFest, the Calgary's Caribbean community. They showcase their food, music, art, and more, with people coming out to Cowboys Park to take part in the festivities. Canadian Blood Services is feeling some relief in the blood shortage, but the need for donors continues. You can help out by making an appointment at blood.ca and give someone the gift of life. And it may have been a tough start for Cavalry FC on Saturday after a costly turnover allowed Forge FC to get an early lead, but the Cavs came back in the second half, scoring the 63rd and 83rd minute to win 2-1, taking over first place. They host Atletico Ottawa this Saturday. It's a little bit about what you need to know today. Checking in on the roads this morning. So far, so good. No stalls or collisions to be aware of at this time. But if you see anything, you can let us know at 403-276-8888. And checking in on the weather forecast, it's a high of 24 degrees today. Mainly sunny skies, cooling down to 10 this evening with a slight chance of showers. Tomorrow, 27 and mainly sunny. Wednesday, 28 and sunny. Right now, it is mainly clear and 14 degrees.

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0: There's CC Winans, worthy of it all on 88.9 Shine FM. I'm Zach Thomas, Mountain Mike, still on holidays for a couple more days. So I got at least one more day of waking up at 3 a.m. Let's make this a great week. Let's kick it off on the right foot.
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0: 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I'm Zach Thomas. We're back from another weekend. We're halfway through August already, so let's try to take it slow this week, eh? Try to live in the moment a little bit. Do you think we can do that?
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0: 6:30, checking in on the roads this morning. No stalls or collisions to report on at this time. Good news there. If you see anything, you can always let us know. 403-276-8888.

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Sanctus is real, my God is still the same. 88.9 Shine FM. I'm Zach Thomas. 1 John chapter 4, verse 16 says, "And so we know and rely on the love God has for us. God is love. Whoever lives in love lives in God, and God in them." A great reminder for us today. Never forget how important love is and how powerful God's love is, and He remains faithful always. Here's Tasha Layton on Shine.

0: There's Mercy Me, Make It Well, 88.9 Shine FM. I'm Zach Thomas, and how early is too early for lunch? I feel like once it hits 11 o'clock, that's fair game. But I say this because I have to have breakfast before 4 a.m. because of when I wake up. I'm already watching the clock to see what I can eat again. I got an apple sitting across from me on the desk here, and it's mocking me. I think I gotta eat that apple. I think I gotta.
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1: Good morning. It is 7:01 on Monday, August 17th. I'm Zach Thomas, filling in for Mountain Mike. Here's a little bit about what you need to know today. Fitz the grizzly bear at the Calgary Zoo had a little adventure yesterday, escaping his enclosure 90 minutes before opening on Sunday morning. Thankfully, emergency procedures were put into place. Fitz was returned to his back-of-house space safely. No injuries to him, staff, volunteers, guests, or other animals. The area was open to the public later in the day after a full assessment was completed. This past weekend saw the 45th anniversary of CariFest. The Calgary's Caribbean community showcased their music, food, art, and more, with people coming out to Cowboys Park to take part in the festivities. Canadian Blood Services is feeling some relief in the blood shortage, but the need for donors continues. You can help out by making an appointment at blood.ca and give someone the gift of life. May have been a tough start for Cavalry FC on Saturday after a costly turnover allowed Forge FC to get an early lead, but the Cavs did come back in the second half, scoring the 63rd and 83rd minutes to win 2-1, taking over first place. Their next match will be hosting Atletico Ottawa this Saturday. It's a little bit about what you need to know today. Checking in on traffic. There is a stalled vehicle on Métis Trail at Stony Trail Northeast, blocking multiple lanes, so expect some delays in the area. If you see anything else, you can let us know at 403-276-8888. And checking in on your weather forecast, a high of 24 degrees, mainly sunny skies, cooling down to 10 degrees with a slight chance of showers. Tomorrow, 27, mainly sunny, 28 and sunny for Wednesday. Right now, mainly clear, 13 degrees.

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0: There's Pat Barrett. I've Got a Fire, 88.9 Shine FM. I'm Zach Thomas, and as we get our morning started, our week started, maybe you got off on the wrong foot. Maybe you didn't get as good a sleep as you wanted. Maybe something went wrong first thing as soon as you woke up. It's just got you in a bit of a funk today. You know what? Let's just hit that reset button. There's a lot of week left. In fact, the day has just started. Maybe it hasn't even started for you today. Maybe this is the first thing you hear as your alarm goes off. Well, let's be sure to start the day right. Hit that reset button, and let's go in with a fresh mindset.
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0: 716, checking in on the roads this morning. There's a stalled vehicle on Métis Trail at Stony Trail Northeast, blocking multiple lanes. Expect delays in the area. If you see anything else, you can let us know at 403-276-8888.
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0: Elevation Rhythm, Washed 88.9 Shine FM. I'm Zach Thomas. What was the highlight of your weekend? Personally, I enjoyed sleeping past 3 a.m. for a couple days. That was nice. I also got to spend some time with my niece. We were playing on the trampoline, and I was spinning her around, and she really enjoyed that. I got really dizzy very easily, but then she kept going, again, again. I'm like, you know, when you're bigger, spinning affects you a lot more. But once I was recovered, then I would go and do it again. She absolutely loved that. That was a lot of fun.
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I'm Zach Thomas, and I feel like a lot of us, we focus too much on what we're not good at. 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

0: 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I'm Zach Thomas, and what wildlife do you see the most of this summer? Used to be, for me, I would see a lot of deer where I lived, but not so much this year. Now it's the gophers. They have made quite the comeback. One of my friends said that he was growing carrots in his garden. One gopher came, ate them all up. What about you? What kind of animals have you seen the most of this summer?
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2: 7:52, checking in on the roads this morning. We do have a stalled vehicle, Métis Trail at Stony Trail Northeast, blocking multiple lanes. Expect delays in the area. And we also have a two-vehicle incident on eastbound Glenmore Trail approaching Deerfoot Trail Southeast. That blocks the two right lanes, so expect long delays on eastbound Glenmore. If you see anything else, you can let us know at 403-276-8888.
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1: Good morning. It is 8 o'clock on Monday, August 17th. I'm Zach Thomas, filling in for Mountain Mike. Here's a little bit about what you need to know today. Fitz the grizzly bear at the Calgary Zoo had a little adventure, escaping his enclosure 90 minutes before opening on Sunday morning. Thankfully, emergency procedures were put into place. Fitz was returned back to his back of house space safely. No injuries to him, staff, volunteers, guests, or other animals. The area was later opened to the public in the afternoon after a full assessment was completed. This past weekend saw the 45th anniversary of Carfest as Calgary's Caribbean community showcased their music, food, art, and more, with people coming out to Cowboys Park to take part in the festivities. Canadian Blood Services is feeling some relief in the blood shortage, but the need for donors continues. You can help by making an appointment at blood.ca and give someone the gift of life. It may have been a tough start for Cavalry FC as a costly turnover allowed Forge FC to get an early lead on Saturday, but the Cavs came back in the second half, scoring in the 63rd and 83rd minutes to win 2-1 and take over first place. They host Atletico Ottawa this Saturday. It's a little bit about what you need to know today. Checking in on the roads this morning, there's a stalled vehicle on Métis Trail and Stony Trail Northeast blocking multiple lanes. Expect delays in the area. There's also, there was an incident on eastbound Glenmore Trail approaching Deerfoot Trail that has since been cleared out, so good news there. But still expect some delays as there was quite a bit of backup. If you see anything else, you can let us know at 403-276-8888. And checking in on your forecast today, a high of 24, mainly sunny skies, cooling down to 10 degrees with a chance of showers tomorrow, 24 and mainly sunny, 28 and sunny for Wednesday. Right now, mainly sunny and 11 degrees.

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0: Josiah Queen, Demons on 88.9 Shine FM. I'm Zach Thomas, and I'm going to be going on holidays here in a little bit. Once Mountain Mike gets back later this week, then it's going to be my turn. And I'm wondering what I should get up to. I have some time booked off, but I don't really have any plans. I might go to the zoo at one point, but that's all I've really been thinking about. What else should I get up to? What are things you like to do around Calgary? I'm looking for some ideas.
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0: 8:14, checking in on the roads. Still dealing with the stalled vehicle on Métis Trail and Stoney Trail northeast, blocking multiple lanes, so expect delays in that area. If you see anything else, you can let us know at 403-276-8888.

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0: There's Matt Maher, gonna be all right, 88.9 Shine FM. I'm Zach Thomas. Do you go thrifting often? My sister-in-law tends to find some really good stuff at thrift stores, and I'll be like, where'd you find this thing? This is awesome. She goes, oh, I got it at the thrift store. What's the saying? One person's trash is another person's treasure. Maybe you go pretty often. You find a lot of great stuff. Maybe you don't go with all that often. Well, maybe you should try. You never know what you can find there for a good price.
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0: 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Couple of incidents to be aware of this morning. Stalled vehicle on Métis Trail and Stoney Trail Northeast, blocking multiple lanes, so expect delays in the area. We also have traffic signals flashing red, 50th Avenue and 23rd Street Southeast. Expect delays in that area as well. If you see anything else, you can let us know at 403-276-8888.
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There's Tasha Layton, Love Lifting Me on 88.9 Shine FM. I'm Zach Thomas, and don't forget to breathe. Let's do it quickly. In and out. Our minds work incredibly fast, thousands of thoughts in a minute, but we can also easily overwhelm ourselves. When you start to get worked up, take a minute to breathe and just try to tackle things with a level head. And also, it's always a good idea to ask for help. Here's Carly Ann Taylor on Shine.

0: Elevation Worship, hallelujah, 88.9 Shine FM. I'm Zach Thomas. It's always good to have something that you're looking forward to. So what is that for you? Personally, I have some vacation time coming up later this week. Looking forward to that, even though I don't even have anything planned. But what about you? What is something that you are looking forward to in the coming weeks?
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1: Good morning. It is 9:01 on Monday, August 17th. I'm Zach Thomas, filling in for Mountain Mike. Here's a little bit about what you need to know today. Fitz the grizzly bear at the Calgary Zoo had a little adventure, escaping his closure 90 minutes before the zoo was supposed to open on Sunday morning. Thankfully, emergency procedures were put into place. Fitz was returned to his back-of-house space safely. There were no injuries to him or staff, volunteers, guests, or any other animals. The Canada Wilds area was later opened to the public in the afternoon after a full assessment was completed. This past weekend saw the 45th anniversary of CariFest as Calgary's Caribbean community showcased their food, music, art, and more, with people coming out to Cowboys Park to take part in the festivities. Canadian Blood Services is feeling some relief in the blood shortage, but the need for donors continues. You can help by making an appointment at blood.ca and give someone the gift of life. All donors are needed. It may have been a tough start for Cavalry FC, as a costly turnover allowed Forge FC to get an early lead on Saturday, but the Cavs came back in the second half, scoring in the 63rd and 83rd minutes to win 2-1 and take over first place. Their next match will be against Atletico Ottawa this Saturday. That's a little bit about what you need to know today. In traffic, still dealing with a stalled vehicle, Métis Trail and Stony Trail northeast, blocking multiple lanes, and traffic signals are flashing red, 50th Avenue and 23rd Street southeast, so keep an eye open for those. And taking a look at your weather forecast for today, the fog has started to roll in the morning. 24 and mainly sunny expected for today, cooling down to 10 degrees this evening with a slight chance of showers. Tomorrow, 27 and sunny, 28 and sunny for Wednesday. Right now, it is foggy and 10 degrees.

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John Reddick holding on 88.9 Shine FM. I'm Zach Thomas. Lots of great music coming up this hour, including stuff from Dan Bremnes, Marissa Nicole, and Matthew West. Let's keep things going with Ren Collective on Shine. Come.

0: 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I'm Zach Thomas. I found out yesterday was Roller Coaster Day, and it makes me realize how long it's been since I've gone to Callaway Park. I haven't gone since I was a kid, like middle school maybe. You know, there's construction on the highway right nearby it, but you can still tell there's a lot of people that go. So when was the last time you've been there, and what's your favorite ride?
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0: 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It's amazing that you can love me like I love me like I
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Like it or not, second half of August brings us the back to school countdown. And of course, the countdown to September, a long weekend. So just about 2 weeks away now for many families to heading back to school and then that long weekend and heading into September. So I hear that we can still make the most of summer this week because it looks like there is some half decent summer weather coming our way. So, you know, maybe it's balancing both.

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0: perfectly.
1: We encounter so many messages throughout the course of the day. Messages about all kinds of things. And sometimes those messages try to tell us who we are. But the good news is we already know. If we look at scripture, God has shared in his word with us that we are fearfully and wonderfully made. We are made in his image. And that matters. And, you know, especially for the younger generation, as they prepare to begin a new season of school, a new year ahead, you know, having a chat about that particular thing, so important, right? Just letting them know that there are people they haven't even met yet who are counting on them to be the person God made them to be. And letting them know they are loved, they are not alone, they are here for such a time as this, and that we really can't wait to watch them shine this year. It's going to be amazing.
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You've done everything, you know, a couple of times. And now time to try a little something new. On the way, how you can do dessert on the barbecue.

0: Perhaps you've done all the barbecue things and you're ready to try a little something new. And, you know, this is a good time of the summer to do it because we start to see things like peaches on a good deal, right? 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You can do grilled peaches. 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You can also try grilled pineapple with Nutella. 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
6: 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It turns Sunday dinners into

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Life has a way of deciding things for us sometimes. You know, we have a plan and then things maybe go a little bit sideways. But don't be discouraged. Perhaps that goal or that dream is not over forever. Just kind of on pause. And if you're in that space today, it's okay to, you know, be sad about that and trust at the same time that the Lord is at work in our lives and, you know, something good will come from it.

0: Amen.
1: As the years go by, especially the years following a big loss, it's really hard to know how the path will be. You know, others have maybe walked it before and, you know, their path has been a certain way. But when you yourself are going through something extremely challenging, there's a bit of an ebb and flow to it, isn't there? I came across a prayer for those really heavy days. And so I'd like to pray that with us today. Lord, would you please comfort us in the wake of the things that overtake us unexpectedly? Would you shield us from the hurts we cannot bear? Shelter us in the fortress of your love and shepherd us as we wake each new day facing these difficult things, these burdens that we would not have chosen. We know, Lord, this is our new path, but you always go before us. We trust you for that today. In Jesus' name, amen.
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It's coming fast, you know? I had a question yesterday, when are you guys back to school? And I was like, oh yeah, back to school. So, you know, on the way, we'll share the best money-saving tips to keep on budget this year.

0: Back to school usually means big bucks, doesn't it? But, you know, we want to try to keep our costs down as much as possible. And so the dollar store seems like a great option. Sometimes, though, you get things and you go, oh, that wasn't very good quality. And then other things are just fine. So from a teacher who has experienced the full spectrum of dollar store school supplies, the ones to avoid are usually the glue sticks and the coloring tools. But she says that anything like a ruler, mechanical pencil, and lead, what else did she say here? She said dry erase markers, subject dividers, these are all fine from the dollar store. 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You can maybe just use what you already have. And, you know, it can make it work and spend a little extra on the things that need to last, like a backpack.
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stress is a funny thing. It can really compound, can't it? And just kind of layer on top of itself until we have to stop. We have to slow down. And, you know, sometimes it helps to pump the brakes before we get there. So, as we kick off a new week here, good to pace ourselves.

0: There are just no shortage of difficult natural disasters happening around the world. And organizations like Samaritan's Purse are immediately responding. They've done so much work in Canada, Ontario floods, Manitoba floods earlier this year. Of course, the BC wildfires, they're on the ground, they're responding. But Colombia last week had those horrible earthquakes, and also in Indonesia. And so lots of responses happening around the world for different situations. Would you please continue to pray for Samaritan's Purse and other organizations that are stepping in and being the hands and feet of Jesus on the ground in places like this? I know that it makes a huge difference when we pray, and the Lord answers and provides help for those who need it.
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8: Don't give up. 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How easy it is for us to give up on issues of life. Romans 12:12 says, rejoice in hope, be patient in tribulation, be constant in prayer. Is it your marriage, health, finances, or what of you? You can't give up. Do you know that giving up is not a winning sign? No matter the issues, there are certain options to explore. Have you told Jesus in your prayers? Have you thanked him for the victories of the past, believing in him for present times? Don't give up if you don't want to go down. 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Don't slow down if you don't want to end up slow. Press on if you want to be pressed in. Stand up if you don't want to be pushed down. In Jesus' name, I see those challenges losing its hold on you. I see divine strength coming upon you in the name of Jesus.
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You feel like you have a lot to do and not a lot of time to do it? Oh, yeah, join the club, right? On the way, how to get the most out of the time you have.

0: the to-do list as long as your arm, as I like to say, and, you know, the short amount of time you've got to get it done. And maybe you're heading off for a vacation or you've got, you know, just a lot going on right now. So the top way to get the most out of your work time is to cut the excess, the things that you have to get done. Make that whole to-do list today and then cut it in half and focus on the top priorities if you can, because that shorter, more realistic list is going to leave a little bit of room to do the things that are the main things. Sometimes they say, you know, pick top three things to do, get those done today, and, you know, pick away at the others. Or if you can, do a little bit of delegating.
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Those little moments really matter, don't they? And may we trust God to take the reins of our day and allow those little interruptions and moments to shape us to be more like Him so that we can better serve and love those around us. We know that God's kingdom is different than our kingdom, isn't it? And we can trust that He is making something beautiful from what we have in front of us.

0: More and more stories are popping up of people having some challenges renewing their driver's licenses these days. The government just shifted into a new way of doing things, new requirements. And, you know, a lot of stories coming up where people are missing paperwork or they don't quite have what they need. And so in response, the government is saying, well, we're going to send out some reminders, you know, 2 months in advance, 1 month in advance to let you know, here's what you need for the new system, which reflects your health information and citizenship status on the driver's license itself. And so, you know what? It's tricky and costly for a lot of people, but the advance notice is actually helpful. If you know your driver's is up for renewal in the next several months, maybe by the end of the year, good idea to start looking at it now and thinking, what do I need to get this done?
1: 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Right after this.
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A little late August warmth never hurt anybody, and we're just going to keep hoping that it stays true. Popsicles and pool time, not over yet. So we're going to milk all we can out of summer and make a few more memories.

0: time flies so quickly, doesn't it? I was thinking back to when I was a brand new mom. My oldest is turning 16 this year. And so, you know, I still have a ways to go. I've got four kids. Youngest is 9. We're right in the thick of it. But I was thinking back to when we had newborns and babies and toddlers and preschoolers. And I was thinking about how I always prayed that the Lord would help me to have a long-term perspective. Because when you're in the moment, it's really hard to have that perspective, isn't it? But then, you know, I kept thinking about 2 Corinthians chapter 4, verse 18. I want to share it with you today from the New Living Translation. Here's what it says. So we don't look at the troubles we can see now. Rather, we fix our gaze on things that cannot be seen. For the things we see now will soon be gone, but the things we cannot see will last forever. May the Lord give us the eyes to see the things that will last forever and pursue those things.
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I have told you these things so that in me you may have peace. In this world you will have trouble, right? But take heart, I have overcome the world. 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Here's Elias Dummer and Echoing Holy. 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

0: Mercy Me's on 88.9 Shine FM. The song is Make It Well. It's their latest. Beautiful afternoon in Calgary. Boy, we had that low cloud over the skyline this morning driving in. That was kind of strange. Sunshine now, and in fact, we have sunshine for the next couple weeks. If you guys have an outdoor project going on like we do, we have a huge deck. Thanks to the former owner of our house, it needed painted very badly, so we're getting that done today. Bit of a pricey venture, but a lot cheaper than having to, you know, replace the deck, which would not be good. So we're doing that. Thank God that we got the sunshine for that. You guys have a kind of a late summer project going on. What are you doing?
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Linda texted in this afternoon and said, yeah, John, we've got a project going on. It's turned into a whole summer project. Redoing the kitchen. Can't wait to have it done. Tired of eating in the living room. Hope that happens quick, you guys. I know it can be tough, can't it? It's Chandler Moore, and God, I'm just grateful. Thank you, God, for your blessings. Thank you that we have kitchens and patios to redo. 88.9 Shine FM.

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0: 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It's Josiah Queen, his new song, Diamonds. Looking for cheap gas today? It's been up and down a lot, hasn't it? Michelle said she got gas at Costco for $1.52 this afternoon. Very good. Have you seen cheaper gas than that? 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

I was thinking this afternoon how much I dislike and get tired of and am irritated about construction season. And I remembered, thank you God that we have great roads to drive on in Calgary. And yeah, they need fixed sometimes, don't they? You're driving through a lower speed limit area. Remember, speed fines double in those areas. And you just want to keep people safe, right? To the men and women who fix the potholes and the other things that need done in our roads in Calgary, thank you. We appreciate you. Probably don't get thanked very often, do you? Here's The Color, 88.9 Shine FM. 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

0: 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That's Washed. Fill Your Fridge is all wrapped up for another summer. 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And congrats to our winners. 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We got great contests coming up for the fall. 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I have told you these things so that in me you will have peace. In this world you will have trouble, but take heart. I have overcome the world. Thank you, God, for that. And thank you for your peace.
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God is with us. For us in the Southwest, probably you guys too, especially in the Northwest, been getting a lot of boomers over the summer, haven't we? Last night, boy, lots of thunder and some hail too. Did you guys get hail? Thankfully, thank you God, that it wasn't horrible, but the flowers didn't like it much. Did you guys get hail? We've got sunshine in the forecast for the 7 day, mid to upper 20s. What? That's perfect. Full forecast on the way. Zach Williams now. 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

0: That's the thing, right? We don't have to worry. Thank you, God. It's Carly Ann Taylor. Why should I worry? 88.9 Shine FM forecast looking good. Looking sunny and warm. Nice. Except for tonight. Thunderstorms down to 10, then sunny and 27 tomorrow. Sunny 28 Wednesday, 23 sunny on Thursday, 26 sunny on Friday, and then mid to upper 20s, why not? And sunny on Saturday and Sunday. So yeah, we had a couple weeks of very rainy weather, which we really needed. Could have done without the thunder and the hail, but other than that, we needed the rain. Now we got sunshine. Perfect.
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0: Matthew West is on 88.9 Shine FM. My favorite line of that song, "I'm loved because you're good." It's a song about God's grace. Coming up, the Calgary Stampeders in week 13 of the CFL season. We play Hamilton. That's 1 o'clock on Saturday, August 29th, after being beat just barely by the BC Lions in week number 11. Last Thursday, final was BC Lions 30, Calgary Flames 26. Keep listening to win Flames tickets here. Mountain Mike returns coming up this Monday.
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0: This is 88.9 Shine FM. Praise God, he's holding on to me. It's John Reddick. Verse goes great with that song. John 16, verse 33. That's where I got that. I have told you these things so that in me you may have peace. In this world you will have trouble, but take heart. I have overcome the world. All the things going on, God has overcome the world. Praying for his peace for you today.
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0: 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Phil Wickham teaming up with David Crowder. It really is Amazing Grace. Love that song. Thank you for your grace today, God. As we brace for back to school, man, we went to Walmart. That was a good idea on Saturday morning. A lot of families in doing some back to school shopping. How are you praying for your kids for back to school? Maybe you're going back to school. Maybe you're in university. You're going back, looking forward to it. With a little, you know, just a little bit of worry. God's got you. He won't leave you or forsake you this new school year.
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0: 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We're safe and fun for the whole family. On your way home, thanks for bringing us along. Stop and go traffic, Brandon Lake and Nick Jonas, and the author. How are you praying for your kids as you get ready for back to school and supporting them? Lots of back to school shopping going on. We were at Walmart over the weekend on Saturday morning. That was a great idea. But lots of families in doing back to school shopping. What are your kids worried about? How are you praying for them today?
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0: 88.9 Shine FM, Elevation Worship and Hallelujah. Have you guys sung that in church yet? Good afternoon, I'm John. 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We've had them in to look at our apple trees several times this summer. Great bunch. Appreciate you guys. Forecast, lots of sunshine, except, well, for tonight. We got thunderstorms on the way and 10 for a low, about 30% chance of rain. Then sunny 27 Tuesday, sunny 28 Wednesday, 23 in the sun on Thursday. And actually, the full 7-day forecast, well, mostly except for Sunday, is sunny in mid-20s. I love that.
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0: 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It's Mike and Tyler, Colton Dixon. New one called Perfectly. Focus on the family coming up. Have a great afternoon. I'll see you tomorrow. I'm going to leave you with this. John 16:33. Because, you know, it's Monday. I've told you these things so that in me you will have peace. In this world you will have troubles. But take heart. I have overcome the world. Praying for that godly peace. Boy, do we need it these days. For you and your family. See you tomorrow.
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